0: face questioning in Parliament House for the first time. Independent MP and member of the NAC Oversight Committee, Helen Haynes, says the actions of Mr Brereton have overshadowed the purpose of the commission.
1: What this shows me is that we need to have a very clear and transparent recruitment and appointment process for our commissioners.
0: Mr Brereton will formally leave his role as commissioner in early July.
2: The Pope has called on world governments to regulate artificial intelligence. 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
2: World governments are being urged to regulate artificial intelligence by the leader of the Catholic Church. Pope Leo XIV is calling for robust legal frameworks, independent oversight, informed users, and a political system that doesn't abdicate its responsibilities. In his manifesto, the pontiff calls for nations to slow down the development of AI systems and curb their disruptive effects. At the Vatican event, the Anthropic co-founder, Chris Ola, thanked Pope Leo for speaking out about the problems with the new technology. Mr. Ola says firms like his are facing strong commercial pressures and highlighted the need of outside scrutiny of the disruptive new technology. To sport, and in the AFL, Essendon has parted ways with Sprad Scott. He's been stood down as head coach. The Bombers have just had one win in 2026 and are at the bottom of the AFL ladder. Scott leaves the club after 80 games at the helm. Assistant coach Dean Solomon expected to take over as interim coach for the rest of the season. Scott's sacking comes ahead of Essendon taking on West Coast in Perth on Sunday night. And now let's move to today's weather forecast. Showers in Muggeridge and Brisbane with a top of 24 degrees. 22 and showers on Gadigal Country, Sydney, and 16 and rain on Ngunnawal and Ngambri Country, Canberra. 19 and a possible shower in Nam, Melbourne, and rain in Nipaluna, Hobart with a max of 14. 19 and a possible shower in Tarndanya, Adelaide. Sunny and 25 degrees in Borloo, Perth, and sunny in Garamilla, Darwin, with a top of 32 degrees. And if you have a story or news you want to share, you can always send an email to news@nirs.org.au or message us on Facebook, Instagram, or LinkedIn. And that's been the latest from NIRS News. Thanks for joining me.
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And you've got Big T here, Radio Galari on the Morning Brekkie Show. Hopefully everybody's cruising around there. 5 minutes past eight. I'm sure the roads are looking fabulous out there. Don't have to comment on it. You're in it. You know what you're looking at. You'll work it out. Kick back, sip on your coffee, your tea, your energy drink, whatever it is that happens to get you up and about in the morning. It's a beautiful day out there. What are we looking for? A top of 28 today, minimum of 13. We're already past that. Definitely going to be a sunny, 100% chance it's not going to rain. Bonus all around. Good day to get out and about. Today I've been talking a lot about history, a little bit about things that have been going on around Broome. Yeah, so I was talking about Cable Beach, how it got its name. A lot of people out there may not know that Cable Beach originally got its name from the undersea telegraph cable that came from Java underneath the ground. Well, they laid it. It came here. What are we looking at? The CS Scene steamship brought the wire ashore mid-swept to beach in February 1889. The line was placed inside a subterranean pipe and run across the peninsula to the Broome Cable House. It is successfully plugged in to the isolated colony, directed into London and the rest of the world. So I was saying Cable House was the original where the courthouse is. I'm not too sure if it was the same building or not. I didn't do that thorough information, but I know that that's there. And apparently there are remnants of it left behind. And apparently at Minear Park, I should say, Cable Beach there, apparently there are remnants of the old house or something or other in the dunes. Not too sure. If you do get to go and have a look, maybe give us a ring here at the radio station. Let us know what it's all about. Call the admin there and we can have a yarn. Alrighty, decline and the removal. The Cable Beach line lost its strategic dominance in 1901 when the new undersea route opened between Durban, and Adelaide. Traffic dwindled over the next decade until the cable was physically removed in March 1914. And then lots of things happened after that because it was very... I played the song this morning, Hill 22 by the Pigram Brothers. I got told that song last week. Apparently that's just along the lines is where the cable came in, apparently somewhere along there, before the surf club, before Cable Beach was done, before any of that kind of stuff was put into it. That's when McAlpine, Mr. or Sir McAlpine, or whatever you want to say it, came in and started changing everything. Cable Beach House, Cable Beach Resort was built. But anyway, that's for next show. Let's move forward. Today is Sorry Day. We are going into our National Reconciliation Week for 2025. It's a big day. So today is Sorry Day. Whoops, clicked the wrong page while I was trying to find what I was doing there. All right, today, National Reconciliation Week for 2026 runs from May 27th to June 3rd. The dates commemorate two major milestones in Australian reconciliation journey, the successful 1967 referendum and the historic 1992 Mabo High Court decision. 2026 theme is All In. It serves as a call for action for all Australians to wholeheartedly commit to reconciliation, highlighting the work and advancing Aboriginal and Torres Strait Islanders' rights is shared responsibly rather than a passive activity. May 26. Sorry Day takes place a day before National Reconciliation Week begins, commemorating the stolen generation and providing a moment of healing and reflection. So it's a good day today is just to think about it. Have a read, maybe research it up a little bit if you're not too sure what I'm talking about or you want to understand it more. Definitely get on the interweb there and check out that reconciliation and all the dates that coincide with that. So May 27th officially starts the National Reconciliation Week. June 3rd, it marks Mabo Day, celebrating the overturning of Terra Nullius and recognising the land rights of the Torres Strait Islander people. Now, if you're not too sure what Terra Nullius is, there's a song done by Paul Kelly, but I researched it. Terra Nullius is a Latin term meaning nobody's land. In international law, it describes a territory that has not been subject to sovereignty of any state. Historically, European powers is the doctrine to claim ownership of newly discovered lands simply by occupying them.
Now, I can go into more detail of that a little bit more, is that when people come here, Captain Cook come here, they come here with the doctrine of a discovery, basically with the Christian words that they could take any land they wanted, having Christian as their background. That is basically how it happened. Even though there were people living here for millions of years, they just came here and said, this is our land, this is what we're going to do, and the rest is what we know in history, which I will talk about as we move through. But that's about Taran Ullius. So to know about, they took the lands, now they got given back, which is right. It's like basically someone coming into your house, kicking you out, taking all your furniture as well, by the way, kicking you out on the road and going, it's mine. You can't come back here. I now own this. And you can imagine the anger. That's I'm using that as a very small example. You can imagine on a whole country, on a whole nation, on a whole nationality of people, the whole lot. It's unforgiving. So that's what this is all about, is just us reflecting and looking back on our history and not doing it again, moving forward and making it better. And that's what that's all about there. All righty. Let's move forward with that. Let's chuck some tunes on. 12 minutes past 8, Tuesday morning. Beautiful day outside. Dry season. Gotta love it.

Good day. Good morning. You're joining Big T on the radio on the morning brekkie show on the radio. Yeah, I'm on the radio. Yeah, I already stated that. I'm on the radio and you're listening. So we got Big T on the radio. It's morning brekkie show. It is nearly 20 past eight. It is a fabtabulous morning out there. Hopefully everybody's enjoying it. They've got to their destination or they're still sitting in traffic. I don't know. Not too sure because it's pretty chaotic out there. One road only. Well, one road changed, makes a big impact on everyone's day. No 5-minute nicking to the shop anymore, everybody. You've got to plan your journey, pack a lunch. As we've seen on the internet, you can go down via Perth and come back up if you want to get to the other side of Broome. Lots of different ways to do it. You can take a boat as well. There was that option, wasn't there? You can take your boat, go all the way around, come into Town Beach there. That's nice and easy. Get you around there. If you've got one of those boats that have got tyres on it, you can drive it around Broome as well. Anyway, excellent fun out there. All right, because we're black. That's starting tomorrow here at the Gimme Club here at Radio Galari. Check it out. Like I said yesterday, I've said a week, these tickets are selling fast. So if you're looking for a particular day, you may want to check it out online now because you may not have that day. But there are plenty of shows to be had between Wednesday and Saturday, including the matinee on the Saturday. That is a matinee during the day. The other ones are at night time. Perfect little location to come down to. Gimme Club's down here on Blackman Street. If you want to check out tickets, check it out on Galari or humatex.com. Because we're black. Alrighty, so if you were listening yesterday, the legendary, or the lovely Sandy Dan, I should say, she's a legendary. Legends and dead. I don't even know why I say that word. Sandy is very much alive. I've seen her, and I was just talking to her. Loveliest smile she had this morning. She's rugged up too. Jumper and tracksuit jeans on. I imagine there'll be a lot of people around Broome like that today. But she had it. She did the interview with one of the cast members, with Melody Deer yesterday. Ah, what a lovely person to listen to on the radio. If you want to come and check it out, like I said, this is not a movie. It's not something you can swipe left on. It's not something you can swipe right on. It's not even an app on your phone. It is a real life, real humans in a play, doing a dramedy here at the Radio Galari or at the Gimme Club. It's going to be epic. So the writer, Melody Deer, like I said, she was in yesterday. We got the director, Dr. Rachel Mazza. Hopefully I'm saying your name right, Dr. Mazza. That's very Aussie ocker, the way I talk anyway. Then we got the producers down here, Jodie Bell, Mari Lawney, Jeffrey Masters from Ilberjerry there. And then we got here, we got, what am I going to read? Which one do I want to read? Alrighty, the post-voice referendum. Fran is furious. Mysterious. She's also planning her biggest party ever, inspired by real events. Well, as I read this, everyone in... We live this. This is our lives. But to see it in the raw is something different as well. So inspired by real events, because we're black, captures Broome family life with razor-sharp humour, raw honesty, tackling racism and generational divide. The playwright, Melody Deer, offers an Indigenous lens that is joyous, unflinching and resolutely forward-looking. Because We're Black is a fast-paced comic drama that follows a hard-pressed single parent, Fran, as she ferries her teenagers and various family members endlessly around town in her spotless troopy. It's her car and her rules. Developed in Broome with Radio Galari, with Galari Media's groundbreaking First Nation Writers Program, with support with Ilberjerry Theatre Company, Because We're Black brings us a new thrilling voice to the Kimberley by Melody Deer. Epic, epic, epic, epic. There's some good reading in here. Come and check it out. Tickets are on sale now. Check them out. Absolutely worthwhile. But this is what I want to follow through on. This Because We're Black, like I was talking about, I found something quite interesting last night when I was going through Facebook, and this is for our Indigenous folk out there. Have a read of this. If you want to know more information about it, go on to the Broome Notice Board. This is where I found it, and have a look at this. It's really good. So, casting call. We are looking for Aboriginal and Torres Strait Islander young people across Western Australia for an upcoming wellbeing campaign. We are looking for 7 times Aboriginal Torres Strait Islander young people, 15 to 25 years. Now, if this interests you, keep listening. From anywhere across Australia, filming will take place in your chosen talent location. We especially encourage submissions from the Pilbara, Gascoyne and Southwest region. The campaign focuses on being connected to country, culture and community, spending time with family and friends, positive well-being and social connection, youth empowering and learning to grow.
If we could hear from people who are comfortable sharing an activity that would support social and emotional well-being, whether there's things in sports, fishing, music, dance, being on country, community involvement, or spending time with family and friends. Preferences will be given to talent who speak local Indigenous language, talent willing to include family, friends, and filming, talent happy to film, meaning local locations connected to them. So submissions have to be by the 29th of May. There's a phone number. The lady's name is Megan. Her phone number is 0414 814 233. Now I'll say that again. Her name is Megan. Now this is a casting call for young and Aboriginal and Torres Strait Islanders. If you want to give Megan a call on 0414 814 233. Now this is on the Broome notice board. Go and have a look at it. It's called a casting call. Have a look at it. If you're not too sure about it, you didn't get the information, it is on the Broome notice board on the Facebook page. Casting call. Good opportunity for young kids out there or anyone out there with Indigenous background, Torres Straiters, to get out there in the scene, get into media. But also if you are thinking about media and it's something that you do want to get into and you don't and you're not too sure about this, come down to Radio Galari. Come down to Galari Media. There are lots of different things going on here, not just the radio show. We've obviously got media and stuff out the back with GTV and so forth like that, plus other things. If there's something that you want to talk about but you're not too sure of the options to go down to, like I said, come into Radio Galari. We're on Blackman Street, just next to Bunnings. Come down and have a yarn to it. There may be an option down here for you. We do have scholarships and other things that are going on, which are the things that I've been learning as I've started here 4 weeks ago. But like I said, you want to get into media or looking in media studies, Radio Galari is the way to go. If you're looking to do some casting or you just want to throw yourself out there in the deep end, check out that casting call there on the Broome notice board there. But there. So there's those two things. Because We're Black starts tomorrow, it's going to be an epic show. All right, 26 past 8, let's cruise into this day.

so why. I never knew why, and I didn't understand, 'cause mama said the pistol is the devil's right hand. I never knew why, I didn't understand, mama said the pistol is the devil's right hand.

Good morning and welcome back. Big T here on The Brekkie Show. 8:33. It's a lovely day out there. The roads are, yep, we don't have to talk about it. We know what's happening. It's going to be chaotic. But everyone is, all the kids are at school. It makes it a little bit lighter. Sure, the traffic will be getting a little bit easier. I'm going to head out of here just after 9. And then we're going to have the awesome Sandy Dan come in and have a chat with us and let us know about what's happening around Broome with all her information. So just check it up on the news. The weather, we talked about that. We're looking for a maximum of 28 today. We had our minimum of 13. We felt that. I've seen it. I've seen all the jumpers and jackets out there. I had one on myself. Still in shorts and T-shirt, though. Still in shorts and thongs. Gotta love it. Nice and comfy here at work. Tomorrow we're looking for a minimum of 14 down to 29. Pretty much through the week, I'm going to say the same numbers. It may sound like I'm being repetitive, but hey, we're in the dry season. It's not going to get any better than this. This is it. We're going to be like this for probably about 6 months. You want to call it the perfect spring weather? That's how you want to do it. We don't have spring here. We only got 2 months here. Well, two seasons, wet and dry. Either it's wet or it's dry. Pretty easy to work out. No summer, autumn, winter, spring, or whatever they are. It took me a long time to explain that to my kids. They're adults now, but yeah, they just could work out where they're like, when's autumn or when's spring? And I'm like, I don't even know what they are anymore. I learnt them in another place. I didn't learn them in Broome. When you come to Broome, it's either wet or it's dry. Easy, raining or not. But anyway. Carry on, I shall. Talking about the weather today, 29, 28, pretty much cruising through the week. Minimum of 13, which is what we got today. We're going to go around about the 14 and 15 degrees for that until the end of the week. Monday, it might pick up and get a little bit warmer. But yes, pretty cruisy. Tides are looking pretty good as well. Looking into our neap tides, less of movement of water is the easiest way to work out what a neap tide is. It's just basically the time you go to the beach, you don't have to stress or worry about what the water's doing because it's really not going to do too much at all. And adding on to that with the roads as well, the roads are perfect around town. Obviously the Old Broome Road being closed, it is a bit of a spanner in the works. It's that's the word I was looking for. There you go, just came out before I was even thinking about it. This is spanner in the works. It's what we have to deal with. We're going to have to deal with that until July. If you are going to make your way across there on scooters and electric bikes, I'd advise you not to do that. It being a work site and being closed, it is still part of the law that if you do go in there, you could get arrested or, you know, you could get in some big trouble for it because it is a working site. Obviously, after hours, I don't say to do it, but just don't be an idiot. If you're going to go on the site, just go straight through and get through and do what you have to do. The roads have been put in to get around the place on Old Gabinge Road, Cable Beach Road, Ganthium Road, all those kind of places to give you your detours to go around. But if you're one of those people, I'm sure I'll see you on a video later. I've watched lots of videos of people crossing that from people that work on there. The gentleman that drives the grader on that old Broome Road, Nick Iyer, if you're listening, yeah, I wouldn't go anywhere near him. He's an absolute weapon on that grader, but he could probably bury you as well with those blades and no one will ever see you again. So, yeah, stay off that site. Be safe on those roads. Alrighty, things that are happening around the town. We've got plenty of things happening around. Monday, Tuesday's a bit of a warm-up. Not too many things happening around. All the local avenues, they're all open. All the destinations, all your normal places you know about that are open, everywhere's open. When the dry season, it is pumping. If you're not here in Broome now, if it's not open now, it'll never open. So all places are open. Tomorrow, Wednesday, Thursday, Friday is when we start to warm up, heading into the weekend. Don't forget tomorrow we got Because We're Black. That starts tomorrow, which is the main part of what tomorrow is all about. But there are other things around if you don't want to come and see a play, the dramedy, which is ridiculous. Why would you want to go and see anything? It's live. How often do you get to come out and see live action? Never. Never, ever, ever. So it's a very rarity. So you want to get out in town, good opportunity to come out, check out Because We're Black.

But adding to that, plenty of other things happening around the town tomorrow. The one thing I wanted to talk about was the life drawing at the Can Shed. That there looks epic. It's just something to do more than anything, just get out and about. So that's at the Can Shed down on Seville, I'm pretty sure they're on. Now I've just lost what I was looking. There it is. I was just on it. So life drawing at the Can Shed. Come along to life drawing session at the Kimberley Arts Network. Cairns' regular life drawing session is open to everybody. Whether you're a practicing artist or someone who just wants to improve your observational and sketching skills, Cairns offers a welcoming and creative space for everyone. Basic materials are supplied, but you're welcome to bring your own materials. Wednesday from 5:30 p.m. until 7:30 p.m. You can drop in for one session or buy five sessions at a discounted rate. So that there, they are the Can Shed. They are down on Seville, I'm pretty sure. Nope, wrong. Don't listen to me. Don't listen to that dude on the radio. He doesn't know what he's talking about. 7 Orr Street. I was close. Seville's only one off it. But anyway, 7 Orr Street is where the Can Shed is. Can't miss the green building there. The buildings are standalone there. That's the Can Shed down there. That's something cool. Something offbeat. It's not something we'd normally do. Well, I would normally see. Everybody draws out there. I used to go to school with a guy that he could close his eyes and he could draw, and you'd just picture whatever, you'd just say whatever you wanted, and he would draw it with his eyes closed to the detail of a photo. I don't even understand it. But anyway, some people out there have just such a great ability. So if you're looking to get into drawing or life drawing, or you're looking just to upskill yourself in something else or do something else, check out the life drawing there at the Can Shed. That's the main one I wanted to talk about. That's cool. Do you want to be an art? I forgot. My brain is working so much further forward than my mouth can keep up. If you want to be a artist as well, if you want to go down there and just be the person that they paint, pretty sure they've got those on offer. I think that's a volunteering kind of thing. Go down and get your gear off or keep your gear on. I don't know how it works. I don't want to say anything inappropriate on the radio, but check out Can Shed for all your artistic needs. So that's what's happening around the traps. Lots of other things. All those other places are open. All the good places are open. Oh, I'm just having a look. Because We're Black is basically, that's all it says across my page. So Because We're Black is the most important one. Let's stick to that. Because We're Black, a truly contemporary play capturing the spirit of Broome and the community. Good place to get out. Good time to get out. All right, let's chuck some music on, 20 to 9. It's a beautiful day on Tuesday. What do we got? The 26th of May. It's cranking. It's a great day today. Hopefully everyone's not too stressed out with that road out there, but let's chuck some tunes on and make this a little bit better. And I think this song, you'll like this one, just for you people out there in the car driving to Broome, driving to work. Let's start this Tuesday for you people too.

Oh yeah, Daddy Cool. That's a way to wake up on a Tuesday morning. Back when tunes were made nice. I love it. I know that everyone, I can see you all out there nodding your head to the song. I know it. It's one of those songs that just gets you wake up. Get you get you going in the morning. Get you woken up. It doesn't get my words working any better. Anyway, we got it to 10 to 9. We've got the amazing Sandy Dan coming up just after the 9 o'clock news with her. Well, her awesome listening. You love it. I love listening to Sandy, and a lot of people out there do love listening to her. She's been here for a very, very long time, and I shouldn't say very, very. She's only been a little bit. She's only young. Only been here for a little bit, but Sandy's coming up after 9. Just a bit of a recap of what we've been through today, talking a little about history and so forth. I recapped about the jetty last week and the legendary Paddy Dargeween there. Stood up for what he was right. Stood up for the right thing. It's the best way to do it. Stood up for the rights for him and his people, and they're still doing it to this day. I was talking about his great-grandson, Patrick, as well. He's got an amazing book there at Mugabala Books. I'm pretty sure it's available, but I'm pretty sure it'll be available online as well. To check out the history and reconciliation is definitely a good read. And then I moved on to Willimanjan, the Cable Beach. Basically, I talked about how Cable Beach got its name. It was a very easy, cruisy one today on basically how the Cable got bought into Broome, and then look at that, I've just deleted everything on my page. It was a cable bought in from Lima to Perth. I don't know, lost my track of thought. Anyway, cable bought into Cable Beach House, bought over there, and that was in the 1889s. That was built back then a long time ago. Steamboat brought it in. I wonder how it went with the tides when it came into Cable Beach there. It would have been quite interesting, especially back then. There was no infrastructure here in Broome. That side of the Cable Beach, there was zero there. Lord McAlpine, that started after that. So the 1900s, 1910, 1914s is when that started to change that side of Cable Beach. So you imagine over there was a lot of bush. And you can imagine as well, Gibbins Road that leads straight through the middle of town, that was never there either. So before, when you come into town, you come in, Old Broome Road was just Broome Road. In there, past the airport, into town. So the trucks actually went through the beach. So that side of Cable Beach, it was a long time until that place started to get developed. Anyway, moving forward from that, we talked about the things that are going on around Broome, Canshed, the drawings on tomorrow. We got the comedy show that's starting on tomorrow. Because We're Black is starting tomorrow as well, leading through until the weekend. Different things available, so you could choose a night. Different thing each night. Should be some good things coming up here. Definitely getting busy over the dry season in Broome. But I just want to have a quick call out here for the Kimberley nerds out there. We're looking for guests to want to share a passion in our community radio show. This is for nerds out there. You think you know too much, or you got one subject that you know all about it? Are you sure? You want to talk about it? If you're nerdy and really particular subject or a thing, video games, comics, film, tech, science, history, anime, well, it just covers all parts. 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Reach out with your details on what you're nerdy about. And the young fella there, Brenton, will get back to you. You think you know a lot? You know, when you want to talk about it on radio, do a bit of a podcast or something like that? Give us a call and get in touch. That also goes with if you want to volunteer. There's something you want to do on the radio, a particular subject you'd like to talk about. We do volunteering here at the Radio Galari. It's how I started, actually. So I do a Friday Hour of Power between 3 and 4, smashing out some tunes. That's how I got my start on the radio, having a crack, really, got the opportunity to meet the legendary Matty J, and he is a legend in my books because the amount of things that he's taught me, and like I've only had a couple of hours training here and there, but Matty J geared me up better than any company I've ever worked for, to tell you the truth. But anywhere I've ever worked, this Radio Galari is such a supporting company to work for. It's honestly, it gives me goosebumps. I'm in awe. But back to what I was saying about Matty J, the amount of paperwork and things that he gave me to give me the right information about what I can do here. Also, the wrong information. There's lots of wrong things I can do there, which I learned the very hard way about advertising a
particular location and pricing, blah, blah, blah, blah. Can't do that. That's not what we're here for. Unless you sponsor the radio station, I'll smash your name out all day long. No worries at all. But obviously, if you're not a sponsor of our lovely radio station here, it makes it hard for me to call your name out. So those are the things that I learned. So the different things that I do here at Radio Glory, and is something that you're interested in. I talk about getting a foot in the door, something new. Don't say no. Take the opportunities when they come up. Don't put them in your mobile phone. Don't put them in your back pocket and then forget about them. Use those opportunities when they come up. And that's what I just want to talk about, is my opportunity here on the radio station is just put one foot forward and have a crack. But anyway, it's 5 to 9. It's an absolutely beautiful day. We've got things happening around Broome. Because We're Black is starting tomorrow, don't forget, get your tickets. It is selling very, very quickly. So if you're looking for a particular day that you want to come here, check out the interweb. Check on, interweb, I'm so bad about that. On the internet, check it out. Look it up at humatex.org. Whoops, I just dropped the piece of paper on the ground. All right, move away, Tony. All right, events at Humantix. It's humanitix.com/ because we're black. Check out information on there, or you can come into the office at the administration here in Radio Glory. We've got these forms here, which is what I'm flicking around in my hand. You can't see it because we're on the radio, but we've got forms here. It's got a QR code on there that you can just take a photo of it, and that'll just give you access straight away to get all your tickets. So that's tomorrow, the world premiere of Because We're Black. Plenty of other things to happen. After 9 o'clock, Sandy Dan's coming on. Tony's going to chuck some tunes on. Cruise on in my day. Hope everybody has a good day out there. Sail out of your neighbour and be safe on the streets. And here we go.

0: Hello, Harrison Peterson here from NIRS News, coming to you from the lands of the Yuggera and Turrbal peoples. $2.6 million will go towards Stolen Generation survivors. The federal government has made the announcement on National Sorry Day. $1.6 million will go to 8 Link Up services across the country. $1 million will also be given to the Healing Foundation. Federal Indigenous Australians Minister Malindiri McCarthy says the funding underpins community-led programs to support the healing of Stolen Generation survivors. As Australia faces its worst diphtheria outbreak on record, a remote Northern Territory community says messaging about the infection has been lacking. Yundamu says at least 30 people have caught the infection, but Territory Health hasn't confirmed that figure. Walpree elder Jimmy Jampanankan Langton has told the ABC, critical health advice hasn't been translated into local languages.
1: The interpreters here, and they should have notified early on, maybe a month before, about this disease coming in. Need to be awareness of Walpree interpretation.
0: The Northern Territory government has rejected the criticisms. There's been a mixed reaction across federal parliament over the resignation of Australia's first National Anti-Corruption Commissioner. Community Radio Network's Noah Seckham explains.
2: Independent Senator David Pocock has welcomed Paul Brereton's resignation, pointing to too many perceived conflicts of interest during his tenure. Green Senator David Shoebridge echoed this sentiment and highlighted it has come the day before Mr. Brereton was due to face questioning in Parliament House for the first time. Independent MP and member of the NAC Oversight Committee, Helen Haynes, says the actions of Mr. Brereton have overshadowed the purpose of the commission.
3: What this shows me is that we need to have a very clear and transparent recruitment and appointment process for our commissioners.
2: Mr. Brereton will formally leave his role as commissioner in early July.
0: The Pope has called on world governments to regulate artificial intelligence. More on that and other stories after this.
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0: World governments are being urged to regulate artificial intelligence by the leader of the Catholic Church. Pope Leo XIV is calling for robust legal frameworks, independent oversight, informed users, and a political system that doesn't abdicate its responsibilities. In his manifesto, the pontiff calls for nations to slow down the development of AI systems and curb their disruptive effects. At the Vatican event, the Anthropic co-founder, Chris Ola, thanked Pope Leo for speaking out about the problems with the new technology. Mr. Ola says firms like his are facing strong commercial pressures and highlighted the need of outside scrutiny of the disruptive new technology. To sport, and in the AFL, Essendon has parted ways with Brad Scott. He's been stood down as head coach. The Bombers have just had one win in 2026 and are at the bottom of the AFL ladder. Scott leaves the club after 80 games at the helm. Assistant coach Dean Solomon expected to take over as interim coach for the rest of the season. Scott's sacking comes ahead of Essendon taking on West Coast in Perth on Sunday night. And now let's move to today's weather forecast. Showers in Mugajin, Brisbane with a top of 24 degrees. 22 and showers on Gadigal Country, Sydney. And 16 in rain on Ngunnawal and Ngambri Country, Canberra. 19 and a possible shower in Nam, Melbourne. And rain in Nipaluna, Hobart with a max of 14. 19 and a possible shower in Tarndanya, Adelaide. Sunny and 25 degrees in Borloo, Perth. And sunny in Garamilla, Darwin, with a top of 32 degrees. And if you have a story or news you want to share, you can always send an email to news@nirs.org.au or message us on Facebook, Instagram, or LinkedIn. And that's been the latest from NIRS News. Thanks for joining me.
6: This is Mabu Yaru Ngamga. 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
6: Ngaji Mingan, Ngayu Nilawal Jina, Nganan Juyu, the word of the day. The word of the day is Imijalan. Can you say it? Imijalan. Imijalan means to sit up or rise up. Imijalan. Imijalan can mean it's sitting up or it's rising up. Imijalan. We can say Rumara Imijalan. Can you say it? Rumara Imijalan. Rumara Imijalan means the sun is rising or sitting up. Rumara Imijalan. The sun is rising. We can also say Giliban Imijalan. Giliban Imijalan. Can you say it? Giliban Imijalan. Giliban means the moon. Giliban. Giliban Imijalan means the moon is rising. Giliban Imijalan. Can you say it? Giliban Imijalan. The moon is rising. Thank you for listening. Galia Mabu.
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0: 11 minutes after 9 o'clock, and it feels like 15 degrees out there, and it's really 21.1. Pretty chilly, hey? And it's nice to finally have some colder weather with us, and fingers crossed it'll just continue just that little bit longer. Sandy Dan with you for the next couple of hours. A big thanks to Big T, getting all warmed up for brekkie now that we're done and dusted there at the brekkie table. Let's continue on to share this gorgeous Tuesday, the 26th of May. Tuesday, sorry day, just before we head into reconciliation. And with that, are you all in? In fact, it was 29 years ago since the Bringing Them Home report was released. It was handed down by the Howard government at that particular time. So those findings have yet to be acted upon, a lot of it. They've done bits and pieces to it, but there's still a road to go. Reconciliation isn't all about trying to be one-sided with heading into the future for Aboriginal and non-Aboriginal future. It's a walk we do together. And with that, how interesting it was listening to Big T bring up some history of Broome there when you think of Commissioner Mick Dodson AO at that particular time was the first commissioner, social justice commissioner, then when the bringing them, the hand down of the Bringing Them Home report was handed down. Well, focus on what we have here and the now, still that road to travel.
1: And you see, I

0: Elvis Presley. And too bad with Wood. Long as he hasn't got a heart of steel, hey, it'll be a lot colder than it actually is out there. We're expecting a high of 28 degrees here in Broome. Also Derby, expecting a 28 along with Warman. A lot cooler around Fitzroy Crossing, 27 there. 25 is forecasted for Halls Creek. Windham up the top there, 30 degrees along with Bididanger. And if you're heading to Cunners, they're looking at 29 there. So fairly chilly for the locals, that is. No doubt new visitors would be having a good old giggle, probably getting around in your T-shirt and thongs. If you are, just remember the UV reading is not as bad as it is normally, but you'd want to cover up constantly. Find some shade cover if you're going to be out and about there doing walking tours or a bit of a look around. And those of you heading to the beach, oh God, that just gives me the shivers already, jumping into that cold water. Cover up there again. Enjoy yourself, whatever you're getting up to. It's a big week and a long weekend ahead of us with Reconciliation Week starting tomorrow. All in, all walking together as we'll be going through till the in the month 4th of June with that one. Oh, there's a big weekend for Kimberley artists, fashion and textile designers, Aboriginal artists and fashion textile designers, with the big runway exhibition happening this coming Sunday at Tarn Beach. It all happens between 4 and 5, well, after 4. Get your tickets, because they'll all be ready, setting up for you to head through by around 3 o'clock. So grab those tickets. You'll be really blown out with what you can see there. No peeping from the top. Try and get a closer view. Get down closer to where the runway will be set up on the jetty there. It's always so stunning. You'll find Bididanga artists there. They're going to be on the catwalk with their representatives and representing arts in fabric and textiles, along with a lot of other designers in and around the whole Kimberley region. There's a lot of talented people out there. So between 3 and 4, get ready to go. After 4, you should be ready for a great show down at Tarn Beach. Also, this coming Friday, ahead of the long weekend, there's Arts Above the 26th Parallel opening officially after 5 o'clock at the Broome Civic Centre. That's going to be going through till the following Thursday, opening at 10 a.m. each day, and that'll be going through till around 4. So at the Broome Civic Centre, you can also catch up on what emerging artists are doing with their work, up and coming, and even established artists' work you'll find there, as the exhibition represent artwork from all over the Kimberley, bringing out the Kimberley colours, designs and vibrancy. Why? Because they live here.
1: 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That's 1300 303 143. 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
5: This story is about the King of the Yarrow, an Aboriginal person who is the elders of the Aboriginal tribal person. He was the King of the Yarrow. He took his people from Beagle Bay to Broome. He took all his families, the tribal person, and teach them how to learn the culture, the law side, dancing with the women and men. He learned his education from the nun, which is Bilar's mission.

I love that dog in the background there. Oh, what great sound effects. Can only tell you that story. Paddy Duggan was an amazing leader and an excellent tailor as well. We're sharing Gulati mornings on this Tuesday, the 26th of May. Sorry, day, as we head into Reconciliation Week. Why it's been termed Sorry Day, it's in fact been 29 years since the Bring Them Home report was handed down. And a lot of those recommendations still haven't been seen to. So it's up to us all in, hey, with the Reconciliation Week. Also with getting out and about there in enjoying the Kimberley. I hope you're having a great time as well. Looking at those road conditions, all good. Great Northern Highway open to all vehicles from Sandfire through to the Wyndham Turn. They're still doing some works around areas where there's some surface damage. Roebuck Roadhouse, Roebuck Plain, in that vicinity, there's still that one lane in use around Gooda Gooda Community. And that incident around Campbellin yesterday has all been cleaned up, so no problem there. As you head even further north, looking good on those roads. Maybe you're thinking of heading over the border into the Northern Territory. 1-800-246-199 is the number you need to get more information if you're going to be heading around the top end. As for roads back and beyond, if you're on that Kimberley adventure, you might want to pop onto the local Shire's website and have a look-see there. The Department of Main Roads can help you out with the Gibb Road, that being open all the way through for you from Leonard River through to the Great Northern Highway just outside of Wyndham. Speak about roads, just inquiry. Anyone come across a tube 2.5 meters long recently? Because inside this tube, which is one of those postal tubes, there was unfinished painting, and that was lost between Gregory Street and Roebuck Roadhouse. So if you picked up that tube and had a look see inside, you'd notice that there was unfinished painting. You might want to give Karen a call at the Kimberley Land Council if you've found that, please, because it's someone's painting that hasn't been completed. And, they're putting all of their soul and story into what's being crafted there and yet to be finished off, so you might just want to return it. So yeah, they got closure on that one. Is there any honest people still left in the world? Have you found that tube about 2 meters long anywhere between Gregory Street and Roebuck? Okay, how's that?

without any trouble at all. We're going to be heading at the Bureau of Meteorology to get more information on how this weather is going, whether it's going to be hanging around all week. It looks like the dry season is well and truly with us. Don't forget tomorrow's is a big day for our events team. Well, our first production this year, a big production Because We Are Black is happening at the Gimme Shed. If you haven't got your tickets yet, you might want a quick stick, so get them. Well, we'll see if we can give away a double pass, hey? You and a double pass, ring 91-949-900. That number, 91-949-900. Speak to early. She'll grab your details and we'll put you in there for a double pass. Tomorrow could be all sold out, so we're probably looking at Friday and Saturday night. I know Thursday was a chock-a-block there. We had the opportunity of speaking with Melody yesterday. Today we get to meet the daughter and son one, Sophie and Bud.

0: Cyndi Lauper. Time after time. Now it's time to speak with Jessica Lingard from the Bureau of Meteorology. Good morning, Jessica.
1: Good morning, Sandy.
0: Yay. Another cold one. Oh, it's been lovely.
1: Yes, and look, more of that to come this week. We've got had another nice, beautiful morning this morning. It's currently sitting around 21 degrees in Broome, and some really nice mild temperatures all across sort of southern parts of the Kimberley. It's a touch warmer further north, about 26, 27 degrees around the northeast. But otherwise, clear blue skies across the Kimberley, not a cloud up there. So another beautiful day ahead of us. Going for a top of 28 degrees today in Broome and Derby. Colombaroo, a top of 31 degrees. That looks like that's probably the warmest spot across the Kimberley. 25 in Halls Creek and 27 in Fitzroy Crossing today. And if you're enjoying this weather, good news, it's here all week.
0: Beautiful. Good night's sleeps. That's guaranteed.
1: Yes, absolutely. And being able to turn the aircon off as well. You know, certainly just having the windows open and enjoying this cooler time of year.
0: Yes, no problem. I don't mind the windy conditions. Beauty. Mm. Yeah. Oh, bring it on. What's happening out there on the coastal waters?
1: Well, we do have that southeasterly surge, so that means that the winds are often strongest in the morning and then they do ease back as we make our way through towards lunchtime. So that's what we've seen this morning. Some slightly stronger winds, a southeasterly direction, but they are now easing back to around 15 to 20 knots. Because the winds are a little stronger at the moment, there is a little bump in the sea state. So the seas are around 1 to 2 metres, but that will decrease this afternoon as those winds calm down and there's a westerly swell around a metre. Very similar conditions again tomorrow morning, but then Thursday morning maybe seeing those winds just ease off a touch. So that's some good news.
0: All the land fishes would be enjoying this with just chucking the lines off the beach for salmon there, Jessica. And for folks heading down to Perth, I noticed the sprinklers are being turned off down there.
1: Yeah, that's right. So officially we're supposed to turn them off on the 1st of June, but they're asking us to turn them off now because it's going to start raining tomorrow and then it's going to be raining for a week. So no need for the sprinklers to be on. Sunny conditions today in Perth, 25 degrees, but then it's rainy from tomorrow onwards. I'm looking forward to it.
0: Yeah, better. Darwin, sunshiny skies, very similar to the Kimberley.
1: Very similar, yes. Loving the dry season conditions in Darwin at the moment. Sunny and 32 degrees if you're heading that way today.
0: Excellent. Nice. Nice wrap, Jessica. It's great. Enjoy your day. Thanks.
1: Thanks, Sandy. Shall do.
0: Bye. Jessica Lingard from the Bureau of Meteorology giving us our weather fix in what we're getting today. It's going to be like this all week, so it's going to be cool, folks. So if you're coming down tomorrow night, make sure you're rugging up for the first show because we're black. By the way, I've been trying to give away the double pass. 91 949 900.

0: Mary D, looking for that big black ringer. Well, this sort of weather, you want to keep warm, eh? So find your saddling paddock, folks. That's one way of looking for that big black ringer. Sandy Dan with you, sharing Kulari mornings. A gorgeous day out there to be had. Oh, nothing but sunny skies around at the Kimberley, according to Jessica Lingard from the Bureau of Meteorology, and gorgeous weather as well. So if you're going to be moving into the east, yes, there's lots that you can get amongst. You know, they finished that runway in Kununurra, that airport runway. They've been working on for the last couple of years. Now that that's finished, the aviation mob have to just give it that tick of approval and do tests of their own, and then they can have 737s in there, so larger crafts coming in, and the opportunity then for direct air services to our eastern state cities. You get one to Perth, which is great, but to extend those air services into other parts of the country will be huge. A real game changer for folks in the East Kimberley. They're going away constantly for business instead of flying to Broome or Darwin to use the airports as an exit point to go elsewhere around the country. We're doing that after 10 o'clock with you, you know, going around the country as we pack them in on the network. That is what makes it all possible, the Packham network. After 10 o'clock, we're going to meet Dura and Sunwan for Fran and Jeff. We met them on a Friday. Fran and Jeff is played by Roxanne. And Jeff is played by Peter Docker. Roxanne McDonald, shall I say, and Peter Docker plays Jeff today. Meet the daughter and son one. So Sophie's character is Chantal Farmer, and Bud's character, well, the character that plays Bud is McClue. So we get to meet them after 10 o'clock, and we're going to show you Dijan ways that we have here in the Kimberley when it comes to talking to our youth at school. And check out some of those results that have come through with the big Aussie bird card we did. Remember that one? Yes.
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Dolly Parton, working 9 to 5, and she's still alive. Yes, that's her words. Remember when she was sick and it was all over social media, and everyone was interested in her health at that particular time. Then her little sister wrote something, and it was misinterpreted by everyone. Oh, gorgeous. That was priceless, the way she came back with that one. Okay, if you're going to be out and about and wanting to visit places of interest, you might want to check out the Broome Historical Museum. That's always a good place for starters if you want to get a little bit of history there. It's sad that they've closed down the St. John of God Sisters Heritage Centre that's on Well Street there, near the Catholic Church. For those that want to have a look through the archives exhibition that they've got housed there still, you can do that by appointment. So you need to make an appointment, because a decision is still being made in what they're going to be doing with all of that. And I just hope they reopen it again to the whole public, because that was of historical value for a lot of people, especially documenting the work that the St. John of God Sisters have done in over 100 years in the Kimberley. There's artifacts from everywhere, from stained glass windows taken from Balgo. The exhibition was so inspiring to a gentleman that put a carpenter that made a small logger to contribute. There was that big bell from Bigger Bay. Lots there as talking points of history to get amongst. We're going to get amongst a lot after 10 o'clock. So stay with us. News are coming up. Here's Grab Needle. Make it work.

0: Hey there, Harrison Peterson here from NIRS News, coming to you from the lands of the Yuggera and Turrbal peoples. Saying sorry without action is not enough. That's a message from the Healing Foundation this National Sorry Day. To mark the occasion, the foundation has launched a plan to act on the remaining recommendations of the Bringing Them Home report. The report is the result of an inquiry into past government policies that led to the stolen generations.
1: The document's trauma-informed and survivor-centred. It's flexible for voices in context and aligned with the national messaging that we're putting out there for the theme, for the National Sorry Day theme, from sorry to action. We have to move from sorry to action. So we're releasing a plan to achieve real change. Stolen generation survivors ahead of the next year. In 2027 will be the 30th anniversary of the Bringing Them Home report.
0: That's Healing Foundation Chair Steve Larkin. He says only 6% of the recommendations have been implemented. A lack of progress from the federal government after the failed voice referendum shows the need for a national truth-telling inquiry. That's according to proud Kerep Mara and Gunditja Mara man Travis Lovett. For the past month, Mr. Lovett's walked from Melbourne to Canberra, calling on the Albanese government to create a national truth-telling inquiry. The former Yuruk Justice Commissioners told the ABC the Prime Minister needs to follow through on his commitment to roll out the Uluru Statement from the Heart in full.
2: And since the failed voice referendum, First Peoples haven't been on the agenda. We have been left behind, which is another comment that the Prime Minister's made many times about no Australians being left behind. And it's not how we feel as First Peoples. It's actually data and evidence from government that the closing the gap is actually failing. Only 4 of the 19 targets are actually on track. So First Peoples are being left behind as well.
0: The Walk for Truth reached the outskirts of the nation's capital this morning. Free Wi-Fi is heading to more Indigenous communities. Queensland's remote communities of Mapoon, Lockhart River and Napranum are the latest to be supported by the federal government's First Nations Community Wi-Fi program. The program's designed to close the digital gap in remote communities. $1.6 million in federal funding will be spent on the rollout, along with $180,000 from the Queensland government. One of the world's biggest mining companies has backtracked on its climate commitments, according to leaked files. Details after this.
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0: The world's largest mining company has paused its climate commitments despite publicly announcing its plans to transition to net zero carbon emissions. BHP company documents have been leaked to the ABC and The Guardian Australia. They found the mining company has dumped plans to build a facility that would have significantly reduced emissions. BHP has also continued to buy diesel-powered trucks for long-term use, despite committing to replacing its stock with electric-powered ones. The company is one of the world's biggest emitters and has previously announced it will reach net zero carbon emissions by 2050. Moving the sport, and in the AFL, Essendon has parted ways with Brad Scott. He's been stood down as head coach. The Bombers have just one win in 2026 and are at the bottom of the AFL ladder. Scott leaves the club after 80 games at the helm. Assistant coach Dean Solomon was expected to take over as interim coach for the rest of the season. Scott's sacking comes ahead of Essendon taking on West Coast in Perth on Sunday night. And in rugby league, New South Wales 5'8" Mitchell Moses has been ruled with a leg injury ahead of tomorrow night's State of Origin match against Queensland. Moses injured his hamstring at training yesterday, and scans this morning shows he strained the muscle. Canberra's Ethan Strange will replace him in the halves as he makes his State of Origin debut. And that's been the latest from NIRS News. Thanks for joining me.
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6: Across Western Australia, this is Zoe Oliver with NADA News.
4: Aboriginal and Torres Strait Islander listeners are warned that the following program may contain stories and voices of people who have passed away. On this day in 1997, the landmark Bringing Them Home report was tabled in federal parliament, but 29 years on, just a handful of the report's 83 recommendations have been implemented. Meanwhile, Indigenous elders and leaders continue to call for action from the federal government on its commitment to the Uluru Statement from the Heart. Travis Lovett is an executive director of the University of Melbourne's Centre for Truth-Telling and Dialogue, and he's also a former commissioner for Victoria's Yuruk Justice Commission.
2: When people walk on our national walk for truth, calling on the Prime Minister to deliver on his commitments to all Australians, then implementing the Uluru Statement from the Heart in full.
4: For the past 5 weeks, he has been walking from Melbourne to Parliament House in Canberra to call on the government to act on delivering truth-telling for First Nations communities. The Australian Defence Force has joined a major Pacific operation targeting illegal fishing across some of the world's richest tuna waters. As reported by the West Australian, Solana saw a Royal Australian Air Force Spartan aircraft deployed to the Cook Islands and Tonga alongside New Zealand forces. Patrols supported the Pacific Islands Foreign Fisheries Agency's Operation Tui Moana, covering more than 113,000 square kilometres of ocean in May. Chief of Joint Operations Vice Admiral Justin Jones says protecting fisheries is critical for the long-term sustainability of Pacific nations, where illegal fishing costs governments hundreds of millions of dollars each year. Pilbara Community Services is urging drivers to take more responsibility on regional roads through educating community about road safety and awareness. Pilbara Community Services Manager Lenore Irvine says long distances, fatigue, mobile phone use and not wearing seatbelts are continuing to put lives at risk.
6: If you're in the car and person that's driving that car is playing on their phone or trying to change the music, trying to do whatever, try and be a proactive community member and be like, hey, let me do that for you.
4: To prevent this, new safety cameras targeting seatbelt and mobile phone offences have been introduced throughout WA and have already led to major reductions in dangerous driving behaviour. Irvine says road trauma hits regional communities particularly hard because of their close community ties. To learn more, visit Marankara today, where road safety educators will be present, or attend the Road Safety Lunch and Learn at Karafa this Friday. An endangered Kimberley language could soon be reaching a new generation through a new education app being developed in Wyndham. Wyndham Youth Aboriginal Corporation is creating the federally funded app to help teach Arawari language in local schools and support efforts to keep the language alive for future generations. Harawari speaker Tim Truss says the project is about helping young people connect with culture and identity.
7: It's important because it'll give the kids around Wyndham that last identity they need to know their culture, where they're from. Now all of a sudden they'll have a language to talk and share as well, you know.
4: The project comes as researchers also call for stronger protections in northern communities, with a new report urging mandatory home inspections in cyclone-prone areas after damage linked to poor maintenance during Cyclone Seroja. Southwestern regional WA councils are set to receive federal support following the collapse of Rex Airlines, with the Shire of Esperance receiving nearly $400,000 and the Shire of Carnarvon also benefiting from the bailout package. Local governments say the funding will help cover debts left behind by the regional carrier while easing pressure on ratepayers and helping maintain vital regional air services. Last week, WA Premier Roger Cook said the government is certainly acting to review native title and cultural heritage regulations in mining, as mining groups warn survey costs are becoming unsustainable. According to the West Australian, the Association of Mining and Exploration Companies say cultural heritage surveys can cost up to $23,000 a day, with some companies spending hundreds of thousands of dollars before projects even begin. The review led by Glenn Kelly last year was handed to Aboriginal Affairs Minister Don Punch in February, but the government has not confirmed if it will be made public. Industry groups also claim much of the money spent is not reaching traditional owners. And to stay up to date with NADA news, follow us on Instagram, like us on Facebook, or visit our website at nadamedia.com.au. Make sure to check out NADA TV at 8:30 p.m. on Tuesday. Zoe Oliver, NADA News.
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0: Stephen Pigram, a very wise voice. All those voices over yesterday. Oh, you can never really get them back. It's what it's all about. Sharing time together, quality time at that. All in, ready to walk together with Reconciliation Week starting at tomorrow, the 27th of May. Today's the 26th, and it's Sorry Day, all day. It was 29 years ago since the Bringing Them Home report was handed down by the back then first ever Social Justice Commissioner for Aboriginal and Torres Strait Islander people, Mick Dodson, Australian of the Year, and very much a part of the movement, and still is a part of the direction we're taking, walking into the future with you, as we regularly do. It's nice to have you along as we're heading out and about across the country via the National Indigenous Radio Service, bringing mobs together by Wurundjeri Radio, and heading into the Pilbara, of course, grabbing that news. That's always nice to head in with the Ngara Radio. Sandy Dan with you and with us here in the studio. Wow, very lucky. It's been an awesome week of meeting actors, directors, writers, just even you, the little person out there, with information being passed on. But it's all about, because we're black, starting tomorrow, Wednesday the 27th, at the Gimme Shed. It's a production by Gulari Media and Albigeri Theatre Company from Melbourne. And also, that's pretty much been a in-house type of putting it together. Of course, Rachel Mazza, we heard from last week, the director, joined us. And then you got people like Mary Lurie behind the scenes there, Dot West, Jody Bell, normally CEO of Gulari Media, producing, Kimbra Benjamin on the floor there, helping out with Rachel. And today we get to meet the daughter and son one, Sophie, played by Chantel, farmer. Also, Trey McClure is Bud, the son. We did hear from Mum and Dad on Friday as well. Peter Docker, Jeff, the dad, and the mum there, Roxanne, did a fabulous job there, Roxanne McDonald from Queensland, Fran, the mum. So the story still continues. It continues with showing Didjuan ways later on a program going into our schools for young ones. It's all about teaching them young when it comes to domestic violence, or having to deal with just unwanted attention too. And then we're going to continue on with what they found in our skies with that big Aussie bird count. Also later with Dr. Holly Parsons. Stay with us.
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0: 19 minutes after the hour. Gee, time flies already. It's 21 minutes away from for those with us in the Northern Territory. Better get cracking if we're going to get to meet Sophie and Bud, both with heads here in the studio. We've got Shontaine Farmer as Sophie and Trey McClure as Bud. Trey's, well, he's got connections. Well, I'll let him go through that story and that one. Chantal's been living here for a while and she's quite a little actress, taking up roles here, there and everywhere. So she's not just sitting on her hands, dreaming in broom. She's already heading out and about, making a mark in industry. Chantal, hello, what you giggling Hi. For?
3: No, just not sitting on my hands, eh?
0: Oh,
3: trying my best.
0: You haven't. You guys have been in rehearsals now for mm-hmm. weeks. What's that been like?
3: Oh, it's been a bit crazy, this one, but in a good way. We started off with still developing the script, which was a lot of fun to be really involved in and really shape what the story was. And we didn't get our final script until the second week, but it just showed that when it comes to a bit of a time pressure, we still handled it very well. And we've got a show ready to go in the next few days. So everyone came together to make sure that the show was ready.
0: Oh, because you're black and you winged it to begin
3: exactly,
0: with.
3: Exactly, that's right.
0: Oh, excellent. Better get to meet you now, Trey. Hey, welcome.
4: Hey, thank you for having me here.
0: Yeah, I believe you've got connections of your own to Broome.
4: Yes, my missus, Leah Pigram. We're together and, yeah, I'm up here for some work and I'm just lucky to be on Yarra country and working and spending time with her family too.
0: Oh, beautiful. How long have you been acting for?
4: I have been acting probably since I was like 8, but not seriously until I was probably 15 or 16.
0: Tell us, how did you get into it and just why stick with it?
4: Why stick with it? Yeah, no, that's a good question. I think it was a combination of things, and some of the combination is I've always loved exploring a world that doesn't exist and using my imagination. And the other combination is me going through stuff in life, and when I get to be a character that's not me, I get to forget about my own stuff as well. So to begin with, I used it as a form of therapy, but I was also in love with exploring an imaginative world. And then I just stuck with it and did ATAR drama. And then I met Simon Stewart at Lumen Christi College. Simon Stewart, shout out. He was my Aboriginal liaison officer at school, and he talked about Whopper. And when I first heard about Whopper, I was just thinking about Hungry Jack's. I was just thinking about the burger. And he was like, yeah, I've got a mate that teaches at Whopper. I was like, what? You have a mate that teaches an acting course at uni? He's like, yeah, if you're interested, I can try to get you in. And that's where my journey sort of began. And I tried my best that year, but I didn't complete it. The Aboriginal Theatre and Performance course at Whopper. It's a Cert 4. And I didn't complete it in 2016. And then I tried again in 2018 and I didn't complete it. And I was just going through a lot of stuff. And in 2020, I finally grew up and did it.
0: Oh, well, you did get your mouth around it and even your head, that Whopper. So you're here now today. Sophie, what about your journey with acting? Where did that all start?
3: Well, I grew up wanting to be a dancer and always thought that I'd go to Whopper for dancing, but life happens and, you know, reality hits and you get told to have a proper adult job. And so I fell into that trap for a little bit and I missed being creative, and my creative soul was like, oh, let's do something fun again for a little bit. And I had an auntie who had come to Melbourne. She was co-directing the Sapphires at the time, and she told me, go back into it, get back into being a creative and go to WAPA, do a one-year course, Aboriginal Performance course. And I thought, oh, yeah, sure, not really thinking about it. She said, do it. And I said, oh, okay then, okay, auntie, don't jar me, please. So then I went and did it, and part of that course is to do acting as well as dancing and singing. And I didn't really want to do the acting part, really scared of public speaking, but, you know, I wasn't allowed to be a tree in the background. So, yeah, was kind of pushed into it, and I guess acting found me. Followed up doing the three-year course, Bachelor of Acting, got a degree in it, and I thought, well, better use this. So I have been working ever since.
0: And you've used it wisely. You've done a few short films.
3: Yeah, done maybe, I think, three short films now, some audio books, a few theatre shows. I was living in Melbourne for a bit, got to be a part of Red Stitch graduate actor program, and, yeah, got to do a beautiful play with them, and then came over to Broome, and this will be my first play in Broome. But, yeah, also touring down south in Perth, coming up all around WA, seven stages of grieving. So that'll be my next thing after this one.
0: Back to you, yes. Trey. Bud, what sort of character is he? Annoying, a little nuisance, won't listen, you're going to pull his ears.
4: Some scenes you could say so. Yeah. Now, Bud, the way that I look at Bud and his function throughout the story is I've realized that he's like the glue of the family. He's the one trying to keep people together and situations calm, and he's just trying to do the right thing. And yeah, that. So when I'm acting in my scenes, I constantly have the action and theme of glue, like how to glue, how to stick, how can I keep things together? And that's the choices that I make through those actions.
0: Oh, a bit of your surname sounds like Clue.
4: McClue?
0: Yeah, pretty deadly though. Yeah. And Sophie, what's she like? Well, broody girl, moody girl, what?
3: Okay. I would say Sophie is just like her mum, which causes them to butt heads sometimes. She's very intelligent. She knows what she wants out of life. She also, I could say, a bit stubborn, but sometimes that's a good thing because that gets her to where she wants to be and she knows her pathway. But, you know, she is 17 going on to 18. She's a young woman about to enter adulthood and womanhood, and she's trying to become closer to her mum before she leaves and goes on that journey. And it's just a bit of how do they come close together when so many things have happened in their lives already and in Sophie's young life. But yeah, she's a very, she's full of sass, I'll say that much.
0: Well, I can't ask if you've been here before, because you actually live here.
3: Yeah, yeah, trying to get the broom slung down.
0: So nervous about being in front of a local mob tomorrow?
3: Yes, yes, oh my gosh, yes. Like, I am Noongar Yamaji, and I'm very, very much so Noongar. So I'm trying to just be a little bit less so for the brew mob here, so I don't get, you know, what is this Noongar doing up on stage saying our words? Trying my best to say them right.
0: Oh, wow. No doubt you will do, Chantel. No doubt you will do. And how about you, Trey? Have you mastered broom lingo with your connections here?
4: I got some slang down. But when it comes to the performance, I'm just going to try my best and, yeah, hope that Broome loves the show. And I know that, like, a lot of the fam have my back, so I'm not worried in that aspect. But just hoping that the show goes smoothly and it really captures Broome life.
0: Oh, he's got credibility. Too good. Oh, Chantel, it sounds like you're only just starting. What do you do when you're not acting?
3: When I'm not acting? Well, I actually work at Mugabulla Books. So shout out to Mugabulla Books. If you ever want a book to read, come check out the shop. Come and say hello.
0: And you, Trey, what do you do?
4: So back in Perth in Boorloo, I've got three jobs. I work for Constable Care and I teach children about protective behaviours through theatre education. And it's stylized through forum theatre. And that's a forum theatre is linked to theatre of the oppressed. So we go to schools and the subject of oppression, it can be about cyberbullying, warning signs. And we have about 8 different shows that encompass different topics that always end in a bad place. And we provoke the students with what they already know to make it end in a good place. So we always show that there's solutions to problems, even if the problem has already happened. And we also show preventative measures for certain stuff like online safety. My other job, I work for Experience Lab, where I teach adults about protective behaviors. And the last sort of protective behavior course that we did through the Shires was being an upstander, what it's like to be an upstander at work rather than being a bystander. And my third job is I'm also a voiceover artist. So I work for Messages on Hold and a little bit of Magic Studios as well in Perth.
0: Oh, excellent. Wow, you do have cred, boy.
4: It's like the hustle of an actor. It's like trying to act full time. You end up having multiple jobs.
0: Yeah, it's like sister here, your Shantaine, just working for Margaret Butler Books. You can always disappear in a good book.
3: Yes.
0: Guys, thank you for coming in and having this quick yarn. It's been excellent. Because we're black, oh, golly, for laugh, eh? Thank you both.
4: Thank you. Please come and watch the show Wednesday to Saturday.
0: Yes, and there's a couple of matinee sessions thrown in. That's on the Friday school, because we'll be no doubt taking up all of the places there. But, you know, the Saturday for all of you working mob would be really good too. And that's Wednesday, Thursday, Friday. Thursday is, I think, all sold out. So if you're looking for tickets, you better do that. Come on, quick sticks. There we heard from Shantaine Farmer and Trey McClue, both part of the play. Trey plays the brother, Bud, and Sophie's played by Chantal. Because we're black, starts on premises tomorrow night, written by Melody Deer and produced here in-house along with the assistance from Albergary Theatre Company.

The original My Island Home by Wurrumpi Ben. Sandy Dan with you across the country by the National Indigenous Radio Service, talking about the production of Melody Dear's play Because We Are Black, starting it tomorrow night here on premises at Gulati Media. I thought that was quite interesting with what young Trey had to say, with what he does for work and youth intervention, kind of similar to what we're doing now with Dijan Ways. That's why we're sharing this time with you, because it's all about what's happening in high schools and with our younger people out there, with keeping them safe and knowing protective behaviors in school. And it's just so nice to be able to touch a base, because Dijan Ways have always been doing fabulous work and still does. So we're so lucky to have Dom Vella in front of us, and Sarani Binbaka, both with Dijan Ways. They're all linked in with other programs. So you've got some remarkable areas that

0: is available where people could seek help, whether it's Degenerate Ways or even Changing Ways. The Men's Outreach Centre is involved there across the board. Dom, hello, welcome.
1: Hi, Sandy, how's it going?
0: Good, good. So, mid-year now, how's it been going with the program?
1: Yeah, really good. Yeah, we've just been enjoying the program. This is our third year now, the program's been going for. Yeah, January was just building. Obviously, the schools were just getting back into the routine of coming back. I think they came back start of February, actually, didn't they, Sarana? Yeah, so they came back start of February. So we were just doing just at events and going around and speaking to people and, yeah, just doing all that good stuff. Yeah, and then we've just been building now, working with a lot of the schools around Broome and Derby as well.
0: Doing a lot of work and building up relationships, creating that rapport takes a lot of time. 3 years, wow, yep. Wow. Sarani, you're no stranger to working with young people. You were involved there once upon a time with the Wirraponda Foundation when they were going, so you've really got a history.
2: Yeah, I used to work with Delhi Sister Girls at St. Mary's. Yeah, no, it is enjoyable and has its perks of seeing young people and being around them, and yeah.
0: So how's this been for you already this year? Has it been busy?
2: It has been, and sometimes, like, the first term was kind of quiet, but we had a few sessions at the Broome, some of the Broome high schools. But yeah, it's been, I mean, it's obviously the schools are going back to getting back into school. The first term was a bit quiet, but we've kind of got a few workshops on the way in term, ready on the way in term two. But yeah, so.
0: It's always quiet first term because people are, youngsters are getting settled, especially with high schoolers. Oh, golly, that even takes a bit more time. This second term and all that, everyone gets comfortable, eh? And then dry season's here, so everyone's where you want them, roughly.
2: Yeah, so we recently just did a workshops in Derby District High School with the Shooting Stars and Clontarf with AKG. And yeah, it was very good to get out to Derby and see the young people out there. Dom had the Clontarf boys and I had the Shooting Star girls running our workshop.
0: Oh, you're going to get out a bit more?
2: Yeah, well, our outreach is like we go up to Derby, we can go up to Dampier Peninsula, so, and try and reach out to them. We're trying to get out to Yirrimalay, actually. That's one school we want to try and pinpoint of getting our program out there and delivering it.
0: Oh, yeah, especially now with two schools, well, the other being finished anyway. It just, yeah. I could put you in link there. Yep, no worries. Dom, how's it going with working alongside the young men?
1: Yeah, it's been really good. Good conversations. I've got a few, some classes tomorrow, and we're going to be talking about consent and how important consent is in a relationship. That's going to be at St. Mary's High School, so that would be really good. But yeah, I think it's good just to get out and speak to the, like for instance, we had year seven last week, so that's the first year at high school, so just speak to them about healthy relationships. Some of them are not in relationships at the moment, so it's good for giving them tools when they do get into a relationship. But yeah, it's been exciting. We've also, in that downtime, we got to go to Melbourne as well to a conference, which was really good, Prevent X conference. Yeah, which was basically about primary prevention, the field we work in. We're going to schools and speaking to young people, a lot of different programs, Victorian Mob and different organisations from all around Australia coming together and talking how we can stop family domestic violence. So, yeah, it was really interesting. That was a really good time to see and learn and, yeah, see from different parts of Australia how things are going and how, yeah, it was really good there. That's right.
0: It is good always to know what other people are doing, and just learned earlier on that, yeah, they're working in a similar way, kind of down south with one of the young actors, with Because We Are Black, Trey McClure. Also, so, got any big plans? What you got lined up for the next couple of months? Sarani?
2: I guess getting our message out on our social media, and also having those conversations around healthy relationships and respectful behaviours with the like with the students. We did have Ochre Ribbon just come up at the Dora Street office. We hosted it, but we supported Apples with their event, so like it was like bringing the community together to raise awareness and help stop family domestic violence. So it was a good day, and yeah, it was very engaging and
0: excellent. Nice connection, because I spoke to Karina Martin, CEO of Apples, as you said. I love that terminology now that you put it like that. And Jahar even come in, so it was a great thing. Dom, lastly, social media bands that came in last year, they're working, are they not? Do they have any impact on what you guys do?
1: Yeah, I think for us it's harder, obviously, because we have a component where we have to reach out to young people from the ages 12 to 18. So now we're only going from 16 to 18 because we... essentially, people shouldn't have social media now. But I'm still sure that some of the youth still have it from previous. But yeah, I think it's a good thing that they're limiting youth with social media sometimes, though, because it can have bad influences on the youth as well, what they see online and social media, instead actually in the real world, learning real skills. But in terms of our program, it was nice to reach out to as many youth as we can and try and get the messages out. But we'll do that in the classroom more now and on the ground at events and, yeah, all around Broome, so it should be good.
0: Yeah, true. I mean, youth get shamed, so the last thing you want to be megaphone out there, eh?
1: Yeah, yeah.
0: Sometimes social media acts like that big megaphone.
1: Yeah.
0: Ah, Dom Vella, good to see you. Sarani Finbarka, thank you for coming in, and thank you for that email. Made me feel good to just be able to check in with you guys. Thanks.
1: Thanks, Andy.
0: For the opportunity. Checking in with Dijanwe, it's all about protective behavior. Personal violence, domestic violence, it's all about our kids. Our children are a feature.
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0: Kevin, oh, keeping everyone warm. We hope it's a bit chilly out there. Just 28 degrees forecasted for Broome. You're getting into the 30s around the East Kimberley. Only 30 degrees forecasted for Wyndham. It is also for Pijadanga, 30 degrees out there. Remember when we were participating in the Big Aussie Bird Count? Earlier this year, well, the results have come through in what birds are spotted most. Well, sadly, we don't have magpies here, but they're an awesome sight. A little further south, for those that have lived in the south and frequent the south regularly, you've got a dark nesting season, otherwise they'll get you. But we've got one thing in common too with those top birds that are spotted is the cockatoo. Oh, we hear them, don't we? What else is spotted here in the Kimberley? We've got Dr. Holly Parsons online to talk more about our Aussie bird count and sounds. Hello, Holly. Welcome.
1: Thank you so much for having me.
0: Oh, you sound as chirpy as a bird yourself.
1: Have to be when you talk birds all day, don't you? It makes you happy.
0: I know. They whisper sweet little nice things, don't they?
1: Absolutely.
0: Yes, here in the Kimberley, it's the common cockatoo. Well, the cockatoo that everyone sees and mostly hears.
1: Yes, absolutely. The sulfur-crested cockatoos, they are loud and raucous and really love causing chaos. You know, we have the little corellas as well. You know, those big parrots have done really well through the northwest of WA, but across the country as well. You know, the magpie might have taken out the top spot across Australia, but those big parrots are absolutely doing fantastically right across the country.
0: And, you know, with the magpies taking our top spot, it's probably deliberate. They make sure that they're being seen because they'll strike you if you don't look. Well, you look.
1: Absolutely. And they can recognise faces too. They are very, very smart birds. So, you know, it's often I encourage people to make friends with their local magpies so when it comes swooping season you might not be targeted.
0: Oh, well, we're lucky. We've got no bird, I think.
1: You don't have to worry about being swooped. Very lucky.
0: We've only just got to worry about the stealing bird that wants everything shiny, glitter, blue and new for their nests.
1: Oh, that would be a bowerbird.
0: Yes.
1: Absolutely. So the great bowerbird was actually one of the most common birds recorded in the Aussie bird count in the northwest last year. So, yeah, very, very much on the lookout for stealing all sorts of goodies and, you know, a lovely bird to have visiting even though they might be pinching some things from you.
0: Oh, true, true. You never know. They'd be fleecing you. Oh, gee. And then you got the beautiful honey eater. Oh, I love their sounds.
1: Yes, yeah, so brown honey eaters came in the northwest in about number 3 or 4. So, you know, very sweet little bird. It's always lovely to have little guys. I'm very partial to the little birds. So, you know, if you've got brown honey eaters or double-barred finches visiting, you know, I think you're having a pretty good day.
0: And then everyone hears the common crow, but we seem to notice a bit more because it's just so loud. Wow.
1: We certainly have some very, very noisy birds around us. I much prefer to listen to the little sweet calls of some of the little birds than the noisy ones.
0: But that's the beautiful thing, isn't it, Dr. Holly, about Australia and living here is because we've got the singing birds and this is where the colourful birds have come from, doing Gondwana to spread out all over the world. Hey, that doesn't
1: absolutely
0: change.
1: Absolutely. We are like the centre of evolution for a lot of bird species. And one of the things that I really loved when I've been talking about the Aussie bird count in the last couple of days when the results have come out is just how wide-ranging and how diverse our birds are that live with us. You know, we had something like over 600 different bird species recorded in the Aussie bird count last year. Like, that's an extraordinary number of different birds that will, you know, live around us, you know, from, you know, your big whistling kites and black kites in the sky through to, you know, your crows and ravens, you know, getting into trouble, the noisy corellas and, you know, beautiful little wrens and things as well. Like, there is really an incredibly diverse range of birds that live around us, and we're so incredibly lucky.
0: Oh, and that's because people bother to download the app, jump online and do that, and hopefully we can get a lot more than that next time around.
1: Absolutely. I think it's something that's really good for us at BirdLife, you know, being a bit selfish. I love getting all this data because it helps us, you know, figure out that puzzle of what's happening with birds around the country. And, you know, we're just a small number of people. We can't go traipsing through everybody's backyards. People don't tend to like that either. So it's nice if we can get people to act as citizen scientists and tell us what they've got. And I think it's really a nice way for people as well to learn about the birds around them, because, you know, once you start birding, you never really stop birding, because birds are all around us and there's always an opportunity to see something different. So the Aussie Bird Count's a great way to learn about your local birds as well.
0: Mm. So what did come in just around the country, the end result there?
1: So we counted over 5 million birds across the country. The Australian magpie was number one, the rainbow lorikeet was number two, and the noisy miner, which you guys don't have to worry about, was number three. So three birds that do really well in a whole range of different environments, that are really confident, really quite, shall I say, aggressive, cranky birds. They like chasing away other things. So they tend to be the birds that do really, really well living with people.
0: Okay, yeah. Oh, well, we get the wader birds, we get all sorts of birds up here in the part of the country where we are. So the appreciation Absolutely. That BirdLife has regarding birds just is so welcome, because the Bird Observatory is always well visited here in Broome.
1: Absolutely. I mean, you get amazing migratory shorebirds. You know, we had curlews in the count this year from Broome, you know, all sorts of sandpipers and wonderful migratory shorebirds that turned up. And, you know, the Broome Bird Observatory is such a special place to encounter those birds that, you know, travel thousands of kilometres every year.
0: Dr. Holly Parsons, thank you very much for being so giving of your time.
1: Oh, thank you so much for having me. I had a great time.
0: Oh, it was lovely chirping to you from one end of the country to another.
1: Absolutely. Thanks so much.
0: Bye. Dr. Holly Parsons with BirdLife Australia, just going over the big Aussie bird count and the results that have come in. So there you go. Magpies, the rainbow lorikeets, and the minor bird there. Okay. Got some news coming up next. It's been a pleasure being with you. Enjoy your day and make the most of it. There's plenty to get amongst. Don't forget the runway this coming weekend at Town Beach. Have you got your tickets yet? Because it all starts after 4 o'clock. You'll be able to catch Kimberley Aboriginal Fashion and Textile Artists' work from all around the Kimberley. And then we've got Art Above the 26th Parallel starting as well, opening officially this Friday the 29th. And emergency, there was a tube lost between Gregory Street and Roebuck Roadhouse. So if you picked it up, give us a call.
2: Hey there, Harrison Peterson here from NIRS News, coming to you from the lands of the Yuggera and Turrbal peoples. Saying sorry without action is not enough. That's a message from the Healing Foundation this National Sorry Day. To mark the occasion, the foundation has launched a plan to act on the remaining recommendations of the Bringing Them Home report. The report is the result of an inquiry into past government policies that led to the stolen generations.
3: The document's trauma-informed and survivor-centred. It's flexible for voices and context and aligned with the national messaging that we're putting out there for this theme, for the National Sorry Day theme, from sorry to action. We have to move from sorry to action. So we're releasing a plan to achieve real change. Stolen generation survivors ahead of the next year. In 2027 will be the 30th anniversary of the Bring It Home report.
2: That's Healing Foundation Chair Steve Larkin. He says only 6% of the recommendations have been implemented. A lack of progress from the federal government after the failed voice referendum shows the need for a national truth-telling inquiry. That's according to proud Kerepmara and Gunditjmara man Travis Lovett. For the past month, Mr. Lovett's walked from Melbourne to Canberra, calling on the Albanese government to create a national truth-telling inquiry. The former Yuruk Justice Commissioners told the ABC the Prime Minister needs to follow through on his commitment to roll out the Uluru Statement from the Heart in full.
4: And since the failed voice referendum, First Peoples haven't been on the agenda. We have been left behind, which is another comment that the Prime Minister's made many times about no Australians being left behind. And it's not how we feel as First Peoples. It's actually data and evidence from government that the closing the gap is actually failing. Only 4 of the 19 targets are actually on track. So First Peoples are being left behind as well.
2: The Walk for Truth reached the outskirts of the nation's capital this morning. Free Wi-Fi is heading to more Indigenous communities. Queensland's remote communities of Mapoon, Lockhart River and Napranum are the latest to be supported by the federal government's First Nations Community Wi-Fi program. The program's designed to close the digital gap in remote communities. $1.6 million in federal funding will be spent on the rollout, along with $180,000 from the Queensland government. One of the world's biggest mining companies has backtracked on its climate commitments, according to leaked files. Details after this.
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2: The world's largest mining company has paused its climate commitments despite publicly announcing its plans to transition to net zero carbon emissions. BHP company documents have been leaked to the ABC and The Guardian Australia. They found the mining company has dumped plans to build a facility that would have significantly reduced emissions. BHP has also continued to buy diesel-powered trucks for long-term use, despite committing to replacing its stock with electric-powered ones. The company is one of the world's biggest emitters and has previously announced it will reach net zero carbon emissions by 2050. Moving the sport, and in the AFL, Essendon has parted ways with Brad Scott. He's been stood down as head coach. The Bombers have just one win in 2026 and are at the bottom of the AFL ladder. Scott leaves the club after 80 games at the helm. Assistant coach Dean Solomon was expected to take over as interim coach for the rest of the season. Scott's sacking comes ahead of Essendon taking on West Coast in Perth on Sunday night. And in rugby league, New South Wales 5'8" Mitchell Moses has been ruled with a leg injury ahead of tomorrow night's State of Origin match against Queensland. Moses injured his hamstring at training yesterday, and scans this morning shows he strained the muscle. Canberra's Ethan Strange will replace him in the halves as he makes his State of Origin debut. And that's been the latest from NIRS News. Thanks for joining me.
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Gonna introduce the band, folks. On the drums, we got Francis Shoveler, all the way from Bijadenga. On the bass, we got Frankie Shoveler, all the way from Bijadenga. On rhythm, we got Trevor Ishiguchi, all the way from Bijadenga. We got Calvin Mitchelton on the cue stick, all the way from Bijadenga. Myself, Billy Joe Shoveler, all the way from Bijadenga. And we call it, and we got the breakdancers, Mario, Davo, and little Sandamai from Bijadenga. And Peter Shoveler. And we are the Family Shoveler Band. Hope you like this.

0: Thank you, folks. See you next time.
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5: 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Not forgetting, we're hitting up throughout our nations in and around Australia on the National Indigenous Radio Services, as well as the backyards of Broome on Radio Glory there as well. A big good morning out to you guys. Hope you guys enjoy my company for the next 2 hours there, playing daily Indigenous music for you guys, bringing up updates throughout of us as we live in our major small communities, as well as community bulletins there, shouting out for you, checking out our charts, tide charts, sorry, with us as we live in the Northwest Kimberley coastal areas, with the tides there as well, and better updates with the forecast throughout our districts in and around the Kimberley and Pilbara, and also the official weather forecast for our major cities throughout our nation there as well. 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So chillax back at Daily Tracks for 2 hour show with Coco Loco on our network through Peckham 106.1 FM. Once again, hope you guys are enjoying it. It's going to be bringing up a bit of community bulletins and also checking out our tide charts as we live in the Northwest Kimberley coastal areas in and around Broome and Beagle Bay as well, Yarrow and Nyunyul country. But once again, give me updates if you would like to check out your tide charts as well. That's coming up later on in the show. But once again, hope you guys are enjoying it. With me broadcasting off this beautiful Nyunyul country here in Ngalan Burr, Billard Burr, Spring Country. Yes, hope you guys are enjoying it there so far. And enjoy my company on our network through Peckham. 13 minutes to the hour of 11 o'clock, 2 hour show with Coco Loco. Hope you guys enjoy better cruises with Old Man.
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5: Yeah, John Bennett, they're going live with Saltwater Fest, their long way home, and also the cruises with Old Man there as well. 23 minutes past the hour of 11 o'clock. 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Not forgetting hitting it up in the backyards of Broome on Radio Kalari, and also hitting it up throughout our nations on the National Indigenous Radio Services throughout Australia there as well. Hope you guys are having an awesome day there, enjoying a bit of Peckham network there as well. If you are in the Northwest Kimberley coastal area or is living in saltwater country, you want to get your tide charts, look it up and Google it on your website on tides.willyweather.com.au/ wherever you are in Australia and also in the backyards of the Pilbara and Kimberley in saltwater country. Once again, if you are in Broome, Yarrow country there as well, the tide is coming in, and good luck with Kanurmans and family friends in and around Broome area having a beautiful day fishing for today. 7.6 meters in and around Broome area for today. It's going to be pretty nice big tide, 8.41 meters, just around about 4 minutes to the hour of 2 o'clock this afternoon there as well, heading back down to 2.89 meters, just around about 8:30, doing a bit of late night fishing tonight there as well. Good luck with Cunnamans in and around Yarrow country there as well. Have a beautiful day fishing for today. If you are in the bay, the tide is coming in also as well. If you are in the north and south, 5.5 meters there as well throughout the bay. It's going to be pretty nice big tide as well. 6.3 meters, just around about 2 o'clock this hour there. Heading back down to a pretty small tide, 1.75 meters, just around about, quarter to nine tonight there as well. But yeah, good luck with Cunnamans in Nyonyal country there as well, fishing north and south. Have a beautiful day fishing today on country. If you are in saltwater country as well, get more updates with your tide charts on tides.willyweather.com.au/ wherever you are in the backyards of WA. And also, this information for us as we live in the Northwest Kimberley coastal areas brought to you today by Willy Weather there as well. Well, hope you guys are enjoying it. 25 minutes to the hour of 11 o'clock as well, bringing up a bit of information, but a community bulletin shout out as well. Register now. It is the Blue Water Youth Sports Carnival for 2026. Parents and players, don't wait. Registration is officially open. Get your names as soon as possible so your kids don't miss out on the biggest sporting event of the school holidays. This will be kicking it around in July there as well. I guess it's going to be happening from 14th to the 15th of July. It's going to be happening at Arilon Sports Oval and Basketball Courts. And this is for old, it's for ages, young ones, sorry. It's the age from 6 to 16 years of age. So it's for our little young ones out there engaging and, I guess, participating and showing their little deadly skills on the courts and football as well. It features sports this year as well. This year they are focusing on two action-packed sports. Sign up for one or both. It's for footy and basketball there as well. So register now for the Blue Water Youth Sports Carnival that's happening at Ardialun there in our neighboring community here at the Dampier Peninsula. And don't wait. Yes, registration is officially open from the ages with boys and girls from 6 years of age towards 16 years of age there. So it's going to be a full pack year in July, I guess, with the Blue Water Youth Sports Carnival there as well. Not forgetting, it's also a anniversary of Uluru Statement Architects. That's happened today with the Uluru Statement working towards meaningful constitutional recognition throughout of that with the all of this, I guess, 9 years on and on no voice, I guess, attribute to Uluru Dialogue co-chairs Pat Addison AO and UNSW Senator Professor Megan Davis AC there as well. Happening on this day, Tuesday, 26th of May 2026, marks 9 years since the Uluru Statement from the Heart was offered as an olive branch to the Australian people to move forward as the nations together for a better future. 9 years on, it's a core message and mandate remains as an urgent, relevant and necessary as ever. The Uluru Statement endures because it speaks out to structural reform, self-determination and our shared national identity. It is one of the most significant reform documents in the nation's history. A political statement grounded in integrity, consensus and a desire for inclusions in the Australian Constitution and a more enhanced participation by Aboriginal and Torres Strait Islander people in Australia democratic decisions making. This day is still the culminations of Australia's largest First Nations consultation in history and remains the heart of what communities have historically wanted. It is from the foundation that will continue to advocate for constitutional recognition that we continue to push ahead with the mandate of the Uluru Statement from the Heart. The referendum result was a political loss. Political loss is a normal part of political consultation. And alongside the 6.2 million yes voters, we continue on our advocacy for constitutional recognition. I guess this has been about 9 years coming through that with the referendum held at the Uluru Statement from the Heart. And it has become increasingly clear since the referendum is that problems and issues facing communities have not disappeared, but rather further entrenched and in some respects have become drastically worse. The closing gap is reports has no progress as well. I guess we need to get on board with this here, recognizing today's history days, I guess, from back in 1967 with the referendum, with the federalism to avoid showing the leadership demand by of them, of the Australian people in 1967 there as well. On the 9th anniversary of the Uluru Statement from the Heart, we retry it. The communities must have a guarantee and direct say in decisions in the impact of our lives. guests. Today is marking 9 years of the Uluru Statement, attributed to the Uluru Dialogues, as well 9 years on and no voice. So that's, pretty heartbreaking, for us, indigenous and our brothers and sisters at the Torres Strait Islanders there as well. It's just, I just don't have any words to say, but, yeah, it's, marking today 9 years of the Uluru Statement heart there as well. So that's a bit of community bulletin shout outs. And, coming up next, will be our forecast. Hey, not forgetting the AFL pictures results. See what's happening, with round, 12 there as well. Kicking it off for 2026 AFL Toyota Premierships. 31 minutes to the hour of 11 o'clock. Hope you guys enjoying it there so far with Coco Loco on our network through Pack 106.1 FM. And hope you guys enjoying it. Bit of Colored Stone, Wild Desert Rose.
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8: Community Live there with Yothu Yendi. Hope you guys enjoyed that well, as well as Coloured Stone, a wild desert rose there as well. Bringing up informations round 12. It's going to be kicking it off at Thursday there as well. Once again, with the AFL Toyota Premiership for 2026 is sponsored by Telstra and McDonald's and the official sponsors of Toyota. 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Pictures and get your results there as well. Not forgetting you can buy your tickets, fantasy tipping, shop online, and also become the official member of your team there as well. Not forgetting we're still in the Sir Douglas round there as well. This Thursday, 28th of May, it's going to be St. Kilda versus Mighty Hawks at the Marvel Stadium, 5:30 p.m. Australian Western Standard Time. Alongside on Friday will just be only one game, Carlton versus Geelong Cats at the MCG, 5:40 p.m. Australian Western Standard Time. Saturday, quite a few games on Saturday as well, 30th of May, Sydney Swans versus Richmond Tigers at the SCG at 11:15 a.m. Australian Western Standard Time. Brisbane Lions versus Dockers at the Gabba at 2:15 p.m. Australian Western Standard Time. Alongside with Saturday games, going to be Western Bulldogs versus Collingwood Magpies at the Marvel Stadium at 5:35 p.m. Australian Western Standard Time. And Sunday, 31st of May, it's going to be Demons versus Giants at the TIO Tregear Park in Alice Springs in 1:15 p.m. Australian Western Standard Time there as well. And Sunday will be West Coast Eagles versus Essendon Bombers at the Optus Stadium, 5:20 p.m. Australian Western Standard Time. And you have quite a few games on the bye. You've got Adelaide Crows, Suns, North Melbourne and Port Adelaide all on bye this weekend. So those are the teams that are not going to be playing this weekend. But good luck with round 12 with those teams kicking it off from Thursday to Sunday as well with the Toyota AFL Premierships 2026 there as well. Once again, this has been sponsored by the McDonald's and Telstra and the official sponsors of Toyota. Get your latest matches stats with the Sir Douglas round. Google it on your website with your latest updates through AFL on afl.com.au/pictures. And once again, that's a bit of latest results with the AFL footy kicking it off for 2026 day as well. Hey, it's happening tomorrow here in the Bay and also in the top end of DP at Adi Yolun there as well. We'd like to let you know that's happening with our Wappi Navigators. We'd like to take this opportunity to extend an invitation to our annual Family Fun Day event in Beagle Bay Community, also in Ardealun as well. These activities will be delivered in our areas in the DP communities back to back. The activity is designed to help build strong relationships between associates, services, our families and elders and youths within our community. They also need to address Target 12 overrepresentations of children in care, and Target 13 family domestic violence, from closing the gap there as well. You've got a lot of stuff happening for adults, elders, youth and children there as well. You've got 2x fishing gear for a bundle, I guess, for a boy and girl with the children's. You've got youth as well, fishing gear for boy and girl, adults with those as well. Adults, middle age like my age, 2x meat packs. And for our elders, 2x meat packs as well for men's and women's. So both sides going to win, men and, I mean, boy and girls going to be winning as well. I would like to thank our navigators engaging and participating and having this beautiful fun day out in the Dampier Peninsula. We're engaging with our communities in Beagle Bay and Ardealun. So I'd like to say thank you, and my hat takes off to Joshua Augustine and Rosanna Smith here in Beagle Bay. They are based, and Janella and Darren at Ardealun, they are based there as well. And they have a lot of stuff to design to provide a cultural safe space for communities to come together and engage with services to better understand their service delivery models, outreach programs and other opportunities to help with awareness and building capacity. Yes, finally got it. Capacity in our community for those who are familiar with our previous Family Fun Days. It will be usual structured Family Fun Day event for 2 fun-filled days of engagements happening here throughout the Dampier Peninsula Expo. Yay, we're having our expo here tomorrow and Thursday there as well. So the 27th and 28th. 28th is in Ardealun and 27th is here in the Bay, Beagle Bay, Bay, Bay. Well, once again, this is our community bulletin shout out. 13 minutes away to the hour of 12 o'clock updates with our forecast coming up next. Once again, hope you enjoy. Time to think it over. Better Kuli and Nanga.
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0: time to think it over there with Gulia Nanga. 7 minutes away to the hour of 12 o'clock, bringing up our updates with our forecast throughout the Pilbara and Kimberley District and the official weather forecast for our major cities throughout our nation there as well. Throughout the Kimberley District forecast for today, it's going to be a sunny day in the Kimberley District's winds coming southeasterly, bringing up to 20 to 30 kilometres. Daytime maximum temperatures around 25 to mid-30s there. There are no ratings with the fire danger throughout our districts in the Kimberley area. Aigle, Bidjadenga, Broome and Derby are all looking sunny today with a top of 28 for Aigle, 30 degrees throughout Bidjadenga, 28 for the areas in Broome and Derby. Betroy, Halls Creek, Kalumburu and Kununurra all looking sunny too as well in the forecast. 27 for Betroy, 25 for Halls Creek, 31 for the areas in Kalumburu and a top of 29 for Kununurra. Lombardina, Wallal and Wyndham all looking sunny as well. 27 for Lombardina, 26 throughout the areas in Wallal and 30 degrees throughout Wyndham there as well. Throughout the Pilbara, with the forecast for today also sunny throughout the Pilbara districts, winds coming east to southeasterly, bringing up to 20 to 30 kilometres. Daytime maximum temperatures around 22 to mid-28. Looking pretty moderate throughout the Pilbara districts with the fire danger in the North Interior, Central Pilbara and Headland, but looking pretty high throughout the areas in Burrup. Inland and coast of Ashburton are looking moderate also, and throughout the Gulf Coast of Exmouth are also looking moderate also. Checking out the places throughout the Pilbara districts, Barrow Island, windy and sunny also with the forecast for today, a top of 23 degrees. Winds easing and sunny throughout Dampier, 24. Sunny days for Exmouth, Karratha and Marble Bar as well as Newman. All looking sunny with the forecast, 24 for Exmouth, 25 degrees throughout the areas in Karratha and Marble Bar, 22 for Newman and a top of 22 for Newman and sunny as well. Onslow, Panawanika, Parabadu also looking sunny there as well. Onslow 26, 27 degrees throughout the areas in Panawanika and Parabadu. Sunny days also for Port Hedland, Talpa, Tom Price and Robin all looking sunny there as well. 26 for Port Hedland, 21 degrees throughout Talpa, 25 for Tom Price and 26 degrees throughout the areas in Robin. Checking out our major cities throughout our nations, looking mostly sunny and showers or two for Sydney, a top of 19 degrees. Cloudy days for Melbourne, 19 degrees as well. Mostly sunny and showers or two with a forecast throughout the areas in Brisbane, a top of 24. 23 degrees and mostly sunny with the forecast for Perth. Adelaide also looking mostly sunny and showers or two with a top of 16 degrees. Hobart also looking mostly sunny, showers or two, 11 degrees. Thunderstorms and heavy rain for the forecast throughout Canberra with a top of 12 degrees. And Darwin looking sunny, 29 degrees as well with the forecast throughout Darwin there also. Getting updates and checking out the areas in and around with your weather and also checking out your climates in the Kimberley and Pilbara districts as well as your official weather forecast throughout your city, major cities in the nation. 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And once again, this information with our forecast throughout our districts in the Kimberley and Pilbara and our major cities throughout our nation is brought to you today through the Bureau of Meteorology there as well. 3 minutes away to the hour of, I guess, 12 o'clock. Chillax back. Yes, it's Coco Loco show coming up next. But I hope you guys enjoyed my company for 2 hours. Once again, enjoy a bit of scrap metal, Derby Town.
1: Coco. 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

0: Uncle, what are you up to? I thought you loaded that fishing gear into the ute last night.
1: Yeah, then I had to unload it all to see what I loaded. And now I'm loading it again. It's tricky business planning for a fishing trip, you know.
0: Yeah, I guess you're right. But once we get there, it's going to be nice and peaceful. Out on country with just you and me. Speaking of being out on country, maybe we'll have some time to yarn about that retirement stuff we started looking at the other day.
1: Yeah, that'll be good. You know, planning for retirement can also feel like tricky business, or feel like something that just isn't for us mob.
0: I don't think you're alone in feeling that way. But planning for retirement doesn't just help us, but our family too. And when we looked at that MoneySmart website, it helped to think about what it could look like for us, as well as what we can do now to plan for it, right?
1: It did make me feel better. I reckon more mob should check MoneySmart out. Thinking about a plan for your retirement is important for all of us.
0: Yeah. And speaking of plans, let me give you a hand loading the rest of this fishing stuff. If we load it all just right, we might actually have some room for our camping gear and some food.
1: As if we're going to need food with all the fish we're going to be reeling in. And for you mob listening out there, don't forget to check out MoneySmart. It's a free, independent source of information that can help you plan your retirement future today. 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
4: 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Or you look them up, Telstra First Nations Connect. 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
5: Yeah, hope you guys enjoy those there. Naomi Pigram with Hurts to Be Me and Carrie-Anne Cox there with Just Wanna Move there as well. Hope you guys enjoying it so far. Yes, it's Coco Loco Show taking it up to 1 p.m. on our network, 106.1 FM. Pack there as well. Bringing up a bit of information as we live in the Northwest Kimberley Coastal areas. If you are in Yarrow and Nyonyol country, and if you are in country and saltwater country, they get more information with your tide charts. 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And not forgetting, countrymen's in major river systems, also in freshwater country, have a beautiful afternoon fishing out and about as well. If you are in Yarrow country, pretty nice big tide, 8.3 meters are the tides in now as I speak. It's going to be in 1:56, I guess 4 minutes to the hour of 2 o'clock. It's going to be 8.41 meters. Doing a bit of late night in Broome area, it's going to be 2.89 meters around about 8:30 tonight there as well. So pretty nice big tide in and around Broome area there. Once again, have a beautiful afternoon fishing out on Yarrow country there as well. If you are in the bay, in Nyonyol country here as well, it's 6.1 meters. The tide is coming in also. It's going to be 6.3 meters, just around about 2 o'clock as well. And doing a bit of late night, it's going to be pretty small tide, 1.75 meters, just around about quarter to 9 tonight there as well. Once again, good luck with fishing out and about country, saltwater, freshwater, wherever you are fishing. Have a beautiful afternoon fishing out on country, and hope you do catch a whopper for supper tonight as well. Once again, Have a beautiful day fishing out in Yarrow and Nyonyal country and wherever you are throughout Australia and the backyards, also in the Kimberley and Pilbara. Have a beautiful day fishing out for today. Talking about it earlier on this, well, not forgetting, tomorrow it's going to be a family fun day here in the Bay, I guess, throughout DP, Dampier Peninsula, as we know, here in Beagle Bay and Ardialoon, our neighboring community in the top end of the Dampier Peninsula. Once again, it's engaging with all of us family fun day, from young, in between ages, and old there as well. Not forgetting, this event services to engage wider community with a pop-up information stalls to deliver key messages from our organizations. They are also seeking in-kind support, contributions and donations for prizes in categories, as well as we have prizes for the boys and girls with the children. They have 2x fishing gear bundle, as well as the youth has a 2x fishing gear bundles, as well as the adults and elders get 2x meat packs, I guess, for boys and girls, and men and women's also with that as well. Once again, WAPI community navigators would like to also take this opportunity and to extend an invitation to all our annual Family Fun Day event in Beagle Bay community as well as Ardialoon. These activities will be delivered in DP communities back to back. The activity is designed to help build strong relationships between associates, services, families and elders and youths in the community, and they also need to address Target 12 over representations of children in care, and Target 3 with family domestic violence for closing the gap there as well. Once again, the WAPI navigators have had some great feedback from previous years with some of their very high attendance rates, which with the outcome has through their services has expanded. But through that, it's a service expo designed as a family fun day activity to celebrate Reconciliation Week, I guess, here in the DP as well. Once again, thank you to our navigators throughout the DP area, to Joshua and Rosanna that are based here in Beagle Bay, and Janella and Darren are based in Ardialoon there as well. And they also had attached Family Fun Day flyers, informations around our community. Feel free to distribute the flyer within your networks and also spread it out like a wildfire and enjoy Dampier Peninsula tomorrow and Thursday there as well, as we are engaging with this kind support, and I guess through our WAPI navigators also for us, as we have a cultural space for our community to come together and engage with services to better understand their services delivery models, outreach programs and other opportunities to help with awareness and building capacities in our community. For those who are familiar with our previous Family Fun Days, it will be an unusual structured Family Fun Day event for 2 fun-filled days of engagements. So that's happening here in the DP tomorrow and Thursday. So 27th and 28th of May are happening here in the DP area also. With that, it's happening for us tomorrow, people. So that's happening as well. And once again, not forgetting, it's also happening in the DP, with the registrations are now available. Get on board if you would like to get your kids, I guess, from the ages of 6 to 16 to participate with this registration, I guess. And it's the biggest sporting event of the school holidays. As soon as possible, get yourself registered and your names down. And this happening on the 14th and 15th of July at Ardialoon Sports Oval and Basketball Courts. And these are the ages from 6 to 16. And this year is going to be focusing on two action-packed sports. Once again, that's football and AFL as well. Hopefully, I can get more information for you guys to get on board and, I guess, register now for the Blue Water Youth Sports Carnival 2026 there as well, happening at Ardialoon there in the top end of the Dampier Peninsula. 14th and 15th of July 2026. Once again, boys and girls age 6 to 16 years of age. So you cannot get any over the age of 16. But get on board now. Register now for the Blue Water Youth Sports Carnival event happening for 2026 as well. Bit of updates with the AFL. Check it out, the teams who's kicking it off this Thursday. But I hope you guys enjoying it so far. Deadly more Indigenous music heading your way. Hope you guys enjoy a bit of Black Shadow Band with Too Many Places. 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
3: Hello everybody, it's me, Mary G. Don't forget to tune in on the Mary G Show, mind you, on the Peckham Network right across Australia. What are you?

Seaside Warriors there with So Far Away there as well. Hope you guys enjoy a track also there with Black Storm, Midnight Dancers and Black Shadow Band with Too Many Places there as well. Checking out our AFL fixtures and results and hitting it up, I guess, this Thursday, 28th of May. Once again, get your latest match stats on demand and it's coming up with a big freeze there as well. You can also get your tickets, fantasy tipping, shop online there as well. Kicking it up around 12. It's going to be Thursday, 28th of May. It's going to be St Kilda versus Mighty Hawks at the Marvel Stadium at 5:30 p.m. Australian Western Standard Time. Alongside Friday, it's going to be one game on Friday, the 29th of May, Carlton versus Geelong Cats at the MCG, 5:40 p.m. Australian Western Standard Time. Alongside on Saturday, quite a few games on Saturday as well. Kicking it off first will be Sydney Swans versus Richmond Tigers at the SCG, 11:15 a.m. Australian Western Standard Time. Brisbane Lions versus Dockers at the Gabba at 2:15 p.m. Australian Western Standard Time, and Western Bulldogs versus Collingwood Magpies at the Marvel Stadium, 5:35 p.m. Australian Western Standard Time as well. Sunday, 31st of May, it's going to be Melbourne Demons versus Giants at the T.I. Joe Tregear Park in Alice Springs there, 1:15 p.m. Australian Western Standard Time. And West Coast Eagles versus Essendon Bombers at the Optus Stadium, 5:20 p.m. Australian Western Standard Time. And there's going to be four teams sitting out for the bye this weekend. It's going to be Adelaide Suns, North Melbourne and Port Adelaide there as well. Get your latest matches stats on demand as we're coming up with a big freeze for round 12. 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

0: up with the AFL, and bottom four under the top six are Adelaide Crows, Brisbane Lions, Western Bulldogs, Collingwood Magpies, and the bottom letters are St Kilda, Giants, North Melbourne, Port Adelaide, Carlton, West Coast Eagles, Richmond, and Essendon Bombers. So you've got these top six teams on the top there as well. Fremantle, Sydney, Cats, Hawthorn, and Suns, alongside with Melbourne Demons. They are all sitting on the top six there as well. Good luck with round 12 for the Toyota AFL Premierships 2026. Once again, sponsored by McDonald's and Telstra there as well. Get it up on your website through afl.com.au/pictures. Once again, get your latest matches stats on demand as it comes towards the big breeze game as well on the Thursday, 28th of May. Forecast throughout the districts coming up next. Enjoy a bit of Dodge City Boys cruising back home.
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1: Mara! Dodge City Boys there with Cruising Back Home, and also Young Guns with Dodge City Friday Nights there as well. Hope you guys enjoying all the daily Indigenous music heading your way through our network on Packham 106.1 FM on this lovely Tuesday afternoon. For our listeners, hope you guys chillaxing it back with Coco Loco there for you guys. Going to be bringing up our forecast throughout our districts in and around the Kimberley and Pilbara, and the official weather forecast for our major cities throughout our nations there as well. Throughout the Kimberley district, sunny days, winds coming southeasterly up to 20 to 30 kilometers, daytime maximum temperatures around 25 to mid 30s there as well. Throughout the districts in the Kimberley, there are no ratings with the fire danger in the North Kimberley as well as the inlands of the Kimberley and throughout the coast of Derby and Broome also. Aigal, Bridgetanga, Broome and Derby all looking sunny today. 28 degrees throughout Aigal, 30 degrees throughout Bridgetanga, a top of 28 degrees for Broome and Derby. Fitzroy and Halls Creek as well as Clambrook and Kununurra all looking sunny as well. 27 for Fitzroy, 25 throughout Halls Creek and 31 for Clambrook and a top of 29 degrees for Kununurra. Lombardina, Wallal and Wyndham all looking sunny as well with a forecast 27 for Lombardina, 26 degrees throughout Wallal and 30 degrees throughout the areas in Wyndham. Throughout the Pilbara district's forecast for today, also sunny days throughout the Pilbara, winds coming east to southeasterly, bringing up to 20 to 30 kilometres, daytime maximum temperatures around 22 to mid 28. Throughout the Pilbara districts in the North Interior as well as Central Pilbara and Hadland are all looking moderate with their fire danger throughout the Pilbara districts, but pretty high throughout the areas of Burrup. In the inlands and coast of Ashburton as well as the Gulf Coast of Exmouth are all looking moderate also with their fire danger throughout the Pilbara districts. Barrow Island, windy and sunny days with the forecast throughout Barrow Island, a top of 23 degrees. Winds easing, sunny days for Dampier, 24 degrees. Sunshiny day, pretty sunny days for Exmouth, Karratha, Marble Bar and Newman, all looking sunny as well, 24 degrees for Exmouth, 25 degrees throughout the areas in Karratha and Marble Bar, and a top of 22 degrees for Newman. Onslow, Panawanika, Paraburdu also looking sunny as well, 26 for Onslow, a top of 27 degrees for Panawanika and Paraburdu. Port Hedland, sunny days, 26 degrees. Also sunny days for the forecast throughout Telfer, Tom Price and Newman, all looking sunny as well, 21 degrees for Telfer, 25 for Tom Price and 26 degrees throughout the areas in Roebourne. Check out our official weather forecast for our major cities throughout our nation. Looking at Sydney, mostly sunny and showers or two with a top of 20 degrees as well. Melbourne, cloudy days, 19 degrees as well. Brisbane, mostly sunny with showers or two, a top of 23 degrees. Perth, looking mostly sunny, 23 also. Adelaide, mostly sunny with showers or two, a top of 16 degrees. Hobart, also looking mostly sunny with showers or two, a top of 12 degrees. Thunderstorms and heavy rain with the forecast for Canberra, a top of 12 degrees. And Darwin, looking sunny, sunshiny day for Darwin with the forecast, a top of 31 degrees. Getting more information, updates with your weather, checking out the climates as well in and around your areas throughout the Pilbara and Kimberley district, and the official weather forecast throughout Australia, get it on your website through bomb.gov.au/wit. every year on the backyards throughout Australia and also in our backyards from WA in the Pilbara and Kimberley. Once again, this information is brought to you today with our weather forecast is by the Bureau of Meteorology. 12 minutes away to the hour of 1 o'clock. Hope you guys enjoying it. Yes, with Coco Loco. Hope you guys enjoying a bit of Hope Vale with Black Image Band.
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0: Fixed Address there with From My Eyes, as well as a track there with Black Image Band with Hopeville. Well, it's time for me to go wrap it up with my show. 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Well, I'm going to love and leave you with a bit of old-timing song with Living in the Kimberleys by, I guess, Sacred Heart School. Yes, once again, hope you can take a beautiful, have a lovely day, afternoon, enjoying our network on Packham 106.1 FM. 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

0: Hello, I'm Adam Evans with the NIRS News. More Australians switching to renewable energy has been credited for an upcoming drop in electricity prices. It comes as the Australian Energy Regulator reduces the default market offer in several states, which will lower the maximum a power company can charge customers in those regions. Power prices are expected to drop by 7.7% in New South Wales, 10.7% in southeast Queensland, and 1.1% in South Australia.
1: The plan that we put in place is showing dividends for the Australian people. We've always said renewable energy is the cheapest form of energy. It's the fastest to deploy. It's more reliable. Coal breaks down every day. And when coal breaks down, bills go up. Properly supported by storage and by transmission, renewable energy leads to a more reliable, more sovereign energy system, and one that's in the best interest of Australians.
0: That was Chris Bowen, the Federal Climate Change Minister. A lack of progress from the federal government after the failed voice referendum shows a need for a national truth-telling inquiry. That's according to proud Karratmaragunna Jamara man Travis Lovett. For the past month, Mr. Lovett has been walking from Melbourne to Canberra, calling for the Albanese government to create a national truth-telling inquiry. The former Yirrkala Justice Commissioner has told the ABC the Prime Minister needs to follow through on his commitment to roll out the Uluru Statement from the heart in full.
2: And since the failed voice referendum, First Peoples haven't been on the agenda. We have been left behind, which is another comment that the Prime Minister's made many times about no Australians being left behind. And it's not how we feel as First Peoples. It's actually data and evidence from government that the closing the gap is actually failing. Only 4 of the 19 targets are actually on track. So First Peoples are being left behind as well.
0: The Walk for Truth reached the outskirts of the nation's capital this morning. The well-being of Stolen Generation survivors is being ignored by the federal government. That's what a co-author of the Bringing Them Home report believes. Professor McDodson has told the ABC if survivors aren't supported, their trauma will be transferred onto the younger generations.
3: I don't think they care. And secondly, maybe they're just waiting for all the survivors to die out, so the problem goes away, but it doesn't. Trauma of this sort is transgenerational. And talk to any psychologist, anyone who knows about trauma. This is a real thing. It gets passed down through the families.
0: Only 5 of the report's 83 recommendations have been implemented by the federal government since it was handed down 29 years ago. As part of National Sorry Day today, the Healing Foundation has released a new plan to implement the recommendations called From Sorry to Action. And the world's largest mining company has paused its climate commitments despite publicly announcing its plans to transition to zero carbon emissions. BHP company documents have been leaked to the ABC and Guardian Australia. They found that the mining company has dumped plans to build a facility that would have significantly reduced emissions. BHP has also continued to buy diesel-powered trucks for long-term use, despite committing to replace its stock with electric-powered vehicles. The company is one of the world's biggest emitters and has previously announced it will reach net zero carbon emissions by 2050. To sport, and in the AFL, Essendon has parted ways with Brad Scott. He's been stood down as head coach. The Bombers have just one win in 2026 and are at the bottom of the AFL ladder. Scott leaves the club after 80 games at the helm. Assistant coach Dean Solomon is expected to take over as interim coach for the rest of the season. Scott's sacking comes ahead of Essendon taking on West Coast in Perth on Sunday night. And in rugby league, New South Wales 5'8 Mitch Moses has been ruled out with a leg injury ahead of tomorrow night's State of Origin match against Queensland. Moses injured his hamstring at training yesterday and scans this morning showed he strained a muscle. Canberra's Ethan Strange will replace him in the halves as he makes his State of Origin debut. If you have any stories you'd like to share with us, you can send us an email to news@nirs.org.au. That's news@nirs.org.au.
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0: Hello, I'm Adam Evans with the NIRS News. Power prices in three states will be going down from July 1. It's all because the Australian Energy Regulator has reduced the default market offer in several states, which lowers the maximum a power company can charge customers in those regions. Power prices are expected to drop by 7.7% in New South Wales, 10.7% in Southeast Queensland, and 1.1% in South Australia. Federal Climate Change Minister Chris Bowen says it's because more people are using renewables. He says more than 400,000 homes now have installed batteries.
1: One of the biggest impacts on energy prices is those nighttime peaks, when we rely much more on gas and also more on coal, which is more expensive than renewables. If we're saving more of the renewable energy from the day and using it more to flatten out that nighttime peak and reduce prices, that is the system working.
0: $2.6 million will be going towards supporting stolen generation survivors. The federal government has made the announcement for National Sorry Day. $1.6 million will go to 8 link-up services across the country, and $1 million will also be given to the Healing Foundation. Federal Minister for Indigenous Australians, Mulindiri McCarthy, says the funding underpins community-led programs to support the healing of stolen generation survivors. Investigations have been launched into the destruction of an Aboriginal rock shelter near Mudgee, New South Wales. Renewable energy company ACERES has apologised for damaging the site when its workers were cutting an access track to build power lines. The company has issued a statement saying the work was stopped when it became aware of the incident, and it's launched an internal investigation. The New South Wales government is also investigating the damage. A historic apology for the Holy See's role in legitimising slavery and for not condemning it for centuries has been made by the Pope. The Holy See is the central governing authority of the Catholic Church. While past pontiffs have apologised for Christians' involvement in the transatlantic slave trade, no pope has publicly acknowledged the role they've played in giving European sovereigns authority over enslaved infidels. Pope Leo XIV has raised the issue of the slave trade in relation to what he's called a new form of slavery and colonialism that the digital revolution is fueling. The apology comes as the pontiff releases a new encyclical urging governments worldwide to slow the development of AI. An encyclical is one of the highest forms of teachings from a pontiff to the church's members. And it was a drone show that didn't go to plan. The Vivid Sydney Festival drone show has been cancelled after more than 80 of them malfunctioned, falling from the sky and into the Sydney harbour last night. Video online shows the drones falling out of formation and into Cockle Bay, with one witness calling it a catastrophic failure. The drone's operator, Sky Magic, says the technical issues were because of an unforeseen change in the radio frequency. Vivid Sydney organisers have cancelled shows for tonight and tomorrow, with no decision yet made for Sunday's show. We'll have more coming up next.
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0: To sport and a FIFA World Cup news, Socceroos forward Riley McGree has been ruled out of the tournament with a hamstring injury. The 27-year-old limped off in the second half of last weekend's championship playoff final between Middlesbrough and Hull City. McGree was the latest addition to the Socceroos injury list, with Hayden Matthews and Nick D'Agostino leaving the camp, and Patrick Yazbek injured his quad earlier this month. The Socceroos have been at training camp in Florida this month as they prepare for the World Cup. The quad heads to LA later this week for a friendly against Mexico. The final 26-man squad must be submitted to FIFA by next Monday, Australian time. If there's any stories that you want to share with us, you can send us an email to news@nirs.org.au. That's news@nirs.org.au.
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4: 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Bye-bye.

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The light in my life is going out tonight without a flicker of regret. 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

0: Hello, I'm Adam Evans with the NIRS News. No charges will be laid over the death of Kumanjai White at an Alice Springs supermarket. The 24-year-old Walpiri man died after he was restrained by two police officers following an alleged confrontation with security guards inside the Coles supermarket in May 2024. Mr. White's family says police told them of the outcome of the death in custody investigation and the use of force inquiry after officers reportedly made a last-minute flight to his mother's community in Lajamanu to tell her the news. In a statement, his family asks, "When will we have justice? How can we keep living like this?" He went on to say, without hardly any notice, without asking permission, they, the police and Acting Director of Public Prosecutions, just turned up in Lajamanu with their police plane. An Aboriginal elder says she felt intimidated by workers who tried to disrupt the Save Barambin Victoria Park event in Brisbane today. Gadjikari Charlton said they came close to her to install a fence as she prepared to share a report on the site's natural water springs with Wading Media. Ms. Charlton says the workers were from the Games Independent Infrastructure and Coordination Authority.
1: They may have been trying to inflame some sort of situation, perhaps, but it was certainly a sabotage, act of sabotage. Either that or intimidation and harassment, really.
0: Two men have been arrested in Victoria's northeast in relation to the movements of a man who shot and killed two police officers. Desi Freeman was found and shot dead by Victorian police in March after a seven-month manhunt. A 48-year-old man and a 35-year-old man were arrested at separate locations today by authorities. They are being interviewed by police. A public acknowledgement of the role pontiffs have played in giving European sovereigns explicit authority to subjugate and enslave infidels has been made by the Pope. The historic apology included the Holy See's role in legitimising slavery and not for condemning it for centuries. The Holy See is the central governing authority of the Catholic Church. Pope Leo XIV has raised the issue of slave trade in relation to what he's called the new forms of slavery and colonialism that the digital revolution is fueling. The apology comes after the pontiff released a new encyclical urging governments worldwide to slow down the development of AI. An encyclical is one of the highest forms of teaching from a pontiff to the church's members. At the Vatican event, the Pope also expressed concern that some autonomous weapon systems have advanced beyond any human reach to govern them. A technical malfunction is being blamed for more than 80 drones dropping out of the sky and into a Sydney harbour last night. Video online shows the drones, which were a part of the Vivid Sydney Festival program, falling out of formation and into Cockle Bay. The drone's operator, Sky Magic, says the technical issue was due to an unforeseen change in the radio frequency. Vivid Sydney organisers have cancelled shows for tonight and tomorrow, with no decision yet made about Sunday's show. In 2024, the festival's drone show attracted larger-than-expected crowds, which caused congestion around Sydney Harbour viewing areas and transport hubs afterwards. We'll have more coming up next.
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0: To sport and in rugby league, debutant Ethan Strange will replace Mitchell Moses in the Blues starting lineup in tomorrow night's opening State of Origin game against Queensland. Moses injured his hamstring yesterday at training and scans today showed he has some minor strain. Bulldogs 5'8" Matt Burton has also joined the 20-man squad. To tennis, an injury-plagued Australian player, Thanasi Kokkinakis, has won a five-set match that stretched beyond 4 hours at the French Open. Kokkinakis beat Frenchman Terence Aknin 6-7, 6-2, 4-6, 6-3, 7-5. Fellow Australian and world number 7 Alex de Minaur has beat British qualifier Toby Samuel in straight sets 6-4, 6-4, 6-2. If you have any stories you'd like to share with us, you can send us an email to news@nirs.org.au.
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0: Hello and welcome to Lost in Science for another week. My name is Claire, and as per usual, we are here to bring you some of, well, our favourite science of the week that we think you are going to enjoy just the same. And who are we? Well, I've got Stu here with me this week. Hi, Stu.
1: Hi, Claire.
0: Tell us about the science that that's been tickling your fancy this week. What have you got for us, Stu?
1: Okay, look, I've got to admit, this was one that I stumbled across earlier in the year and put it away in my get back to this file, and I finally got back to it. This is a paper that was published in February in Nature about how humans and different animals perceive time differently based on how they see the world, basically. So, and also how that's got to do with the world they see. So it's kind of a weird timey-wimey feedback loop that creates different perceptions of time and different perceptions of the world based on the world that they're perceiving and the time they have.
0: Wow. Wow. This is going to be fascinating because I've thought about this a lot, and then I just get stuck at how do you measure that, and how do you quantify another animal's experience?
1: We may be able to quantify it. We may not be able to qualify it. So
0: yes,
1: I'll explain that.
0: Oh, love that. Well, speaking of time and speaking of animals, I will be talking this week about someone who has been around for 100 years. I am, of course, speaking about David Attenborough, who's just celebrated his 100th anniversary, birthday anniversary, his 100th birthday, and has been such an incredible inspiration to millions and millions around the planet. But I wanted to bring it back to the animals, because David Attenborough, as a naturalist, as a communicator, as someone who is incredibly inspiring, has a lot of animals named after him. Like not just a couple, but a lot. Yeah, over 50. So today I'm going to take us through a couple of my favorites. And you know, it's across the board, and I should say, I mean, I'm going to talk about the animals because I love talking about animals, but he has had things that living creatures that aren't animals named after him as well. I'm talking fungus, plants, protists. You know, he isn't selective in what he lends his name to.
1: He's the king of all kingdoms, really.
0: He is the king of all kingdoms, and happy birthday to him. So I'm really looking forward to celebrating David Attenborough in that way and just absolutely massacring some Latin names in the process, Stu.
1: Excellent.
0: On with the show.

0: Have you ever noticed how time seems to move at different speeds depending on what you're doing?
1: Yeah. And also what time of year it is. It's almost middle of the year. It's going pretty quick. But January always seems to take about 6 months.
0: and I don't know if you remember, but researchers in 2023 explained that, for example, during COVID lockdowns, people's perceptions of time were altered by the repetition and monotony. And they even introduced this term, I love this term, Blur's Day, to put a name to it.
1: Every day was Blur's Day, wasn't it?
0: Every day was Blur's Day, which is hilarious. But it's hard to pinpoint dates or times when every day feels the same and plays out the same. And that's also related to a slightly different phenomenon, which is connected to novelty, which is something that is much more perceptible as we age. But basically, time zips by when you're doing new things and it drags when you're doing the same old, same old. In other words, time flies when you're having fun and familiarity breeds contempt. I mean, it's no wonder that we have
1: a scientific fact.
0: Aphorisms have slipped into the language. But look, our perception of time is very much related to what we experience and a lot to do with what people see. But human vision is not the only kind of vision in the animal kingdom. So what we see has a lot of impact on our perception of our environment, but the human visual apparatus is very much linked to how we move around in the world and what we need to be aware of in the world that we move around in. So our vision is very clued into what historically humans have needed to know about their environment. But in the animal kingdom, vision's a much broader spectrum. There's so many different kinds of eyes aside from the binocular lensed vision that human beings have, which we share with a lot of other animals. You know, we're not that dissimilar to birds and reptiles and mammals and all of these other animals that have the same kind of vision that we do. It's not just the kind of eyes we have, though, that is that goes into how we perceive the world around us. So let's just look at moving pictures for a second. Perfect topic for radio. But in that second of looking at a moving film image, we see around 24 individual images per second, more or less. And it's the brain that puts them together into a moving image that can be recognized, which is kind of, it's a trick that we've figured out to make images look like they're moving. Depending on how the image is viewed, it may not be apparent to other animals that there's even anything there to look at. It's not necessarily going to be something that will grab their attention like it does with people. People always will turn to a moving image. They just can't help it. But a static computer screen with a still image is actually flashing over 240 times per second.
1: Wow.
0: But human eyes are not capable of registering flickering at that rate. So that's because the human eye only samples at a rate of about 65 flashes per second. So it's not fast enough or in sync enough to catch the flicker of an LED screen.
1: Right, but it is more than 24 frames a second.
0: It is, but that's, you know, we could probably increase film footage to faster than that. But if you think about the extra energy and everything that's required, doing it would just be a waste of energy where we can trick ourselves that it's moving at 24 frames a second. But a passing insect would see a computer screen as more like a strobe light. So it'd just be flash, flash, flash, flash, flash. And a snail would see it as just a kind of blurry blob of a light source. It wouldn't actually know what was on the screen. It wouldn't matter if it was a static image or a moving image. A snail would not be able to tell it what was going on at all. So some of that is to do with the focusing lenses in the human eyes. Obviously, that helps us to pinpoint particular things. But it also has to do with the sample rates of eyes. And some scientists from the University of Galway wanted to find out more about that. So they looked at published measures of time perception across 237 species of animals, from jellyfish to land-dwelling vertebrates and everything in between. The whole gamut of animal being. So how they did this, they were using electroretinograms, which is a cool way of saying they were recording the activity of the retina of the animal in response to flashes of light at increasing rates. So they'd flash a light, they'd go, yep, the retina responded. And then they'd increase the speed of the flashes and see at what point the retina stopped responding.
1: Mm.
0: At that point, it can't see them. They're too fast. They're too close together. So it's not responding to each flash. It's just perceiving light. And at that, they've reached the eye's sample rate. So this, of course, has a name, which is the maximum critical flicker fusion rate. Just rolls off the tongue, doesn't it?
1: Okay, great. Explain.
0: It's also called the flicker fusion threshold. It's also been called persistence of vision, but that term is not used so much anymore because it's also about getting, you know, you get after images in your eyes and things like that.
1: Mm.
0: So it's also been used. That,
1: yeah, yeah.
0: So we talk about the flicker fusion rate or the flicker fusion threshold. So what they found was that animals varied hugely in their flicker fusion threshold from dragonflies at one end, which can see about 300 flashes per second or hertz, so we say 300 hertz, all the way down to the giant African snail, which can only see at 0.7 hertz. So it can't even perceive one flash per second. So in between, there's a big variation, not just between the kinds of animals. Some birds can see up to 138 hertz, but most don't see that fast. Humans are at 65. But other mammals like dogs are at 84 hertz, but rats are only at 47 hertz. So it's not.
1: You know, and so, what do they hypothesize is the reason for this diversity across species?
0: It is basically what kind of lifestyle does that animal have, and what does it need to perceive in its environment? So what they found most interesting was that the flicker fusion threshold of an animal is related most closely with the animal's environmental niche. In other words, if an animal lives fast, it needs to see fast.
1: Right.
0: For example, a predatory fish that needs to catch its prey by visual means, or a prey fish that needs to evade a predator that's looking for it, needs to be able to see things really quickly and react really quickly. So you find that predatory animals have faster vision. They can see at a higher rate.
1: Yeah.
0: And prey animals, if they want to live for a long time, also have to see it at a faster rate. But they also found that it varied depending on how much light. So there's isopods that live on the ocean floor that there's so little light, there's not much point in them looking around at things. It's not going to help them all that much.
1: Did they also look at whether an animal was nocturnal or diurnal, awake during the day, and how much light's coming in and how much, like, does that affect?
0: It does make a difference, and that's why rats are at 47 hertz. It's lower than dogs. Dogs are awake in the day. Rats are in darkness, and move around in the darkness. But the biggest correlation was in how fast the animal moves. So, for example, insects being able to see at a much faster rate than humans is why they are often hard to swat. What seems to be moving so fast to our eye that it's a blur is a slow-moving bulldozer to a fly, because they're perceiving time at a much faster rate than us. It's like that guy in Austin Powers being run over by the steamroller. He could have just got out of the way, but he's just got slow vision. But basically what they found, that an animal's vision and their time perception is shaped by the environment they live in. So it's not really surprising that there's a really tight correlation and obviously a really strong selection pressure for those animals to see better who need to see better in order to survive. And they have to, they adapt to the threats and benefits they need to negotiate in that environment. So it's a really interesting study, and it does go to show that even though we're all living at the same rate objectively, subjectively, the speed of what we do is different depending what kind of animal you're actually addressing. But I thought it was a bit, it still doesn't really explain why shop-bought milk is the world's fastest drink, because it's pasteurized before you see it.
2: What are you onto? Anything of interest to the scientific community?
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4: It's a big scientific experiment. What do I know?
5: Across Australia on the Community Radio Network, you're listening to Lost in Science.
1: So, Stu, as you know, it was David Attenborough's 100th birthday recently. Yeah.
0: Does he have a fan club? They should have a fan club called the Attenboroughs.
1: Yeah. It is a good name, but I hate to say it, everyone on planet Earth
0: will be a member.
1: I've never met anyone who isn't a fan of David Attenborough. He's an inspiration. I mean, he's definitely one of my heroes. You know, he brings awe, wonder, respect for the entire natural world, and he has been doing since the 1950s. So today, you know, I want to mark the occasion because you don't normally get to mark the occasion of people's 100th birthday. You sort of, these sorts of, you know, celebrations of people's lives often, unfortunately, happen at the end of people's lives. So it's quite a joy to be able to speak about someone who's still alive and still doing what he loves doing while he's still with us and be able to celebrate with him. Today I wanted to take a taxonomical look at David Attenborough because, you know, when you inspire as many people as he does, it's only natural that you get a few animals named after you. And he has had around 50 different animals named after him.
0: 50.
1: It's
0: one every 2 years, but
1: I know, right? It is quite a lot, and the diversity. Sorry, I should go back and say 50 different species, because they, as I said in the intro, there are plants, there's fungus, there's protists, there's all types, and I'm being animal centric here, because I am going to talk about the animals, because that's why I watch David Attenborough. So sorry, Stu.
0: Hey, look.
1: You'll have to look up the fungus without.
0: The private life of plants is worth watching, but it does have.
1: It is a good one, isn't it?
0: It's probably the most exciting documentary about plants ever, because they just, you know, they still don't move around that much.
1: So let's get into it. So I want to talk about the very first species named after Attenborough, and it was actually an Australian species, the Australian velvet gecko, Odura attenboroughi. It was named in 1985. The Australian velvet gecko, it was later found to be the same species as another gecko, so the oscillated velvet gecko. So what happens in taxonomy when it's like, oh, we've named two things, but they're actually the same species, is you take the older.
0: Yeah, the one that was named first gets precedence over the incorrectly discovered one.
1: Yeah, but it's still historically important because it was the first attempt to honour him. So we'll take that on notice, David Attenborough, Odura attenboroughi, and then go to what I think is probably the least glamorous tribute, and it is a tiny little weevil. A weevil being like a tiny
0: kind of beetly.
1: And it is
0: things.
1: The... Yeah, beetly-looking things with sort of like big antennae.
0: I think they have a big nose.
1: But they're also incredibly small. Oh, yeah, a big nose, yeah. Trigonopterus attenboroughi. It's tiny, it's flightless, it's Indonesian, and it's a weevil. And it's only 2.6 millimetres long. Now, this one's pretty unglamorous as well because it was written up and described in a paper that described 98 different species.
0: So it's barely a footnote in that paper, really.
1: Exactly. And the lead scientist on the paper was like, I really like David Attenborough. And, you know, I'd run out of things in my room to name everything else. I was naming 98 different species. Yeah. So sometimes it's the tiny little beetles in the leaf litter that David Attenborough gets his name from. So from the tiny to the sublime, David Attenborough has also got his very own plesiosaur genus. So this isn't just a species, this is a genus. So this is a group of different species. And a plesiosaur, as you would know, it's not a dinosaur. It's like your water prehistoric species, right? Like,
0: yeah, yeah.
1: With the long necks. They sort of get mistaken for dinosaurs a lot, don't they?
0: Yeah.
1: It's a marine reptile. Prehistoric marine reptile, I guess you would say. They don't exist anymore.
0: Well, you tell that to the people of Loch Ness.
1: True. This one, which was Attenborosaurus coniberi, was around 200 million years ago. Big long neck, flippers, like very classic plesiosaur. Think Nessie. And it was originally classified in the genus Plesiosaurus and then reclassified in 1993 to be Attenborosaurus, its totally own genus. And named for David Attenborough because apparently he loved, I mean, no surprises, he loved collecting fossils as a child. And discovered in Charmouth in Dorset in England. The original fossil was destroyed during World War II in the bombing of the Bristol Museum, but there's a plaster cast at London's Natural History Museum that's now the type specimen for this particular species.
0: Genus.
1: So close to home for David. Yes. Oh, sorry.
0: So we don't really know how many species might have been in that genus either, because it was, you know, only found some of one. So yeah,
1: exactly. Next, I wanted to talk about a fantastical one. This is another Australian one. It is a semi-slug. A semi-slug with an amazing colour scheme. It's another one that's been named for its genus. Attenborarian rubicundus. It's bright green and red. It's from Tasmania. And it's called a semi-slug because its shell is too small to retreat into. So it has a shell, but it can't,
0: That'd just be kind of annoying. It's like a jacket you can't put on. You've just got to carry it everywhere with you.
1: It's like the haute couture of the slug world. It's like, yeah, a jacket that does no...
0: Non-functional accessory.
1: It's just there for show. Exactly. Oh, boy. Anyway, originally classified in another genus and then got its own genus of Attenborarian in 2007. We've also got a fossil fish that is not just any sort of fossil fish. This one changed vertebrate history. This is the Metapiscus Attenborough. And it is a 380-million-year-old fossil fish from the Gogo Formation, another Australian, Western Australian one. And it is the first fossil preserved with an embryo and an umbilical cord. So they think it's the earliest known vertebrate shown to give birth to live young. I know. How cool is that? And the scientific name... Metapiscus Attenborough roughly translates to Attenborough's motherfish.
0: Oh, of course, motherfish. Yeah.
1: What a great name. Motherfish. It originally honoured because Attenborough had highlighted this fossil in one of his documentaries. So a great example of him just being awesome as a science communicator and increasing public awareness of... fossils and important fossil sites. And now for his 100th birthday, people wanted to do something special for him. So what do you do for the man who has his name on every species? Well, you get him a parasitic wasp. And that's what David Attenborough got for his 100th birthday. He got himself his own parasitic wasp.
0: So I tell you what the species name will be. It'll be Attenborough.
1: Yeah. It'll be Attenborough. Yeah, yeah.
0: That's just how it goes when you're naming the species.
1: It's just how it goes, isn't it? Attenborough. Yeah, so it feels appropriate for him. It's not cuddly, it's not charismatic, but parasitic wasps are incredibly important and fitting, as you know, he's championed all types of biodiversity across his career. Now, before I finish up, I do want to throw in a bonus here for you, Stu, which is not a species at all, but a ship that he was named after, which is the RRS Sir David Attenborough, which is a British polar research vessel. And I don't know if you remember back to the world's most famous, globally famous ship that was publicly named. Before it was the RSS David Attenborough, it was...
0: Was it Bodie McBoatface? Do you remember?
1: It was Bodie McBoatface. So David Attenborough has also done all of us a public service by removing Bodie McBoatface and putting his name on it. So we're all thankful for that. Thank you, David Attenborough, all 50 species. Incredible to be named after so many different types of diversity of life on Earth. And, you know, I think one of the most touching parts is that, you know, many of the biologists, they're naming him not because he's discovered something, but because, you know, just like me and the millions of us around the world in the Attenboroughs, he's inspired them to look closer at the natural world in the first place.
0: Thanks, Dave.

that's all we have time for on this episode of Lost in Science. Lost in Science is recorded on the lands of the Kulin Nations and the lands of the Ngunnawal and Ngambri people and broadcast across Australia on the Community Radio Network with the support of the Community Broadcasting Foundation. 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
6: Welcome to Radio Gulari's Kimberley Nerds, where we catch up with the community around the Broome WA region to share their favourite nerdy topics, unique stories, or a much needed rare message for each and every episode, just like this one. Feeling like you've got an underrepresented perspective? Kimberley Nerds is here to provide the platform for those voices. What will we be talking about today? All right, this is Brenton here. Welcome back to episode 4. This is a brand new segment with a brand new guest, Gary, and a local in Broome, someone that I'm related to, good friends with, someone who is just someone who has a lot to talk about today, specifically about movies. So first of all, Gary, it's nice to have you on the program for episode 4 of Kimberley Nerds.
7: Yeah, thank you, Brenton. Thank you for having me. It's it's a really good show.
6: Thanks for saying that, and hopefully it'll get better as we get more guests talking about a lot more nerdy topics and a lot more perspectives from people that grew up where we grew up, which is Broome, Western Australia. So first of all, let's just explain to us what we're talking about today. Why did you pick movies today? You're into a lot of different things that you could have chosen today. Why movies?
7: Yeah, I think I chose movies because movies are really, like, I guess, my first love, you know, when it comes to kind of nerdy things. Like, the growing up, I can't even remember, you know, my first movie that I watched, or you know, when I watched movies, it's always just been a constant thing in my life. And, you know, it started when I was a little kid, and my mum, she came up from Perth to come here and do work. And, you know, as you know, Broome gets quite hot, and she wasn't very used to the heat coming from Perth. So when she was up here, a lot of our weekends were just putting the aircon on, going to the video shop. I think it was Video 2000 back in them days, before Blockbuster. And yeah, we'd rent a whole bunch of movies, and, you know, that would be our weekend. And that's where I just really kind of developed a love for movies.

0: what we're talking about today.
1: Yeah, well, I guess, you know, being a child of the 90s, our parents were a bit different to the parents now. And my mum used to kind of let me watch the movies that she liked to watch, which were very inappropriate for, you know, a child to watch. But she loved horror movies. You know, she introduced me to Jaws, Nightmare on Elm Street, a movie called Tremors. I don't know if a lot of people have seen that, but it's a Kevin Bacon movie about killer worms, which is really good. The big one that really stuck with me and is one of Mum's favorite movies is Alien. I can't remember exactly how old I was, but it was between the ages of maybe 5 and 8. So yeah. Very young to see Alien, but it made a lasting impact on me.
0: Yeah, I think I was about the same age or so when I watched that as well. Definitely too young to understand a lot of the messages that were in that movie. Can you just tell us, just in case anyone's never watched that movie, should they watch it and why?
1: Yeah, people should definitely watch it. It's a fantastic movie. I think it's a masterpiece. I think a lot of people think it's a masterpiece as well. It's basically space truckers in space who come across an alien life form which comes aboard and kills them all, basically, I guess, is the basic premise of the movie.
0: Yeah, I think that's kind of roughly what I remember when I was watching it as well. You're listening in on an episode of Radio Galari's Kimberley Nerds on 99.7 FM. Yeah, so let's just talk a little bit more about how things have changed now that you see movies a little bit differently, a bit more maturely, I guess, since you were like 7 years old. Because
1: yeah.
0: You're a lot more into movies nowadays, aren't you?
1: Yeah, I mean, you know, that early kind of introduction to movies by my mum really kind of set me up to be a lifelong fan of movies, and to the point that I've actually, you know, I work in the film industry now as a writer and director, and all started from then. And I guess, you know, at that early age, I really loved Alien, but I actually loved Aliens a bit more, the second movie, because it had a bit more action, had the Marines, a lot more aliens or guns, they were fighting people, and it was a bit more cooler, I guess. But, you know, now looking back as an adult, and I really kind of appreciate Alien 1 as, I guess, a better film. You know, it's got a lot of kind of, you know, the way it is, it's basically someone's taken, you know, a B-grade movie idea and given it like an A-grade treatment to make this kind of, you know, masterpiece of this alien on a spaceship. It can, that, you know, the idea of an alien on a spaceship can be done quite silly or, you know, not very believable, but when they made the movie, they kind of treated it really seriously and really were like, let's make something really good. And it really speaks to, I guess, just kind of primal fears, you know, and something that works really well, that was the Dan O'Bannon, who wrote the script, you know, worked really hard to really tap into men's fears, I think, because, you know, the way the alien gets on board is it impregnates a crew member and then explodes out of his chest. That's the big, you know, famous scene, is a chest bursting scene when they're having dinner. And Dan O'Bannon did that on purpose because he wanted to make the men uncomfortable in the room. You know, he wanted to kind of take the experience of being pregnant and take it to an extreme level and give it to a man. And not only that, but like actually being impregnated and, you know, forcefully bloody having a baby put inside you, which is quite serious stuff. But I think that's the love, that's the good thing about science fiction, is you can take quite serious topics, give it a science fiction spin, and, you know, turn it into something like Alien, I guess.
0: Yeah, I'd say that there was definitely a lot of analogies in that movie, wasn't there, where they don't explicitly explain what the story is. There's a lot of hidden, I guess, meanings about motherhood. I mean, it's no secret that, you know, spoiler alert, there's a lot of talk about queens and such, yeah, and female protagonists and things like that in that movie. That's kind of, even though it is not explained why it's like that, there's definitely messages there, aren't there?
1: Yeah, for sure. I mean, you know, that's kind of set up an Alien and then really paid off an Alien 2, which is Aliens, because that's when Ripley, the main character of Alien, fights the Queen Alien. In the extended edition of Aliens, it's revealed that she lost her daughter because of, I don't know how to explain it properly, but, you know, like the space travel element of the film meant that she didn't age. When she was in cryosleep, she didn't age as quickly as her daughter. So when she wakes up, her daughter's actually passed away.

0: she adopts Newt in Alien 2. So, like, you know, there's a very kind of strong element of, like, motherhood, I guess. And there was also something why my mum loved it as well. You know, mum growing up in the, you know, 70s and 80s, and you always see the kind of male action stars like Rambo or Arnold Schwarzenegger or things like that. But, you know, Sigourney Weaver did an amazing job as a woman who was doing, you know, these amazing action scenes and leading action films and taking charge. And she was such a great character. It was very strong while still kind of maintaining, you know, being a mother and not kind of losing out on both. So I think, like, mum being a young girl, seeing that, you know, really kind of had an impact on her, which then, you know, she gave to me.
1: We're at that age where people are having children and then they're rewatching some of their favorite movies. And so things are definitely just a little different nowadays. Would you say that this movie has aged well? Or these movies, maybe not all the Alien movies equally?
0: Yeah, yeah. I mean, they have aged. I'm not going to lie. That, you know, watching them, I watch Alien probably at the very least once a year, usually more. And Aliens, you know, they're definitely, you can see they're a product of their time, but it never kind of impacts the storytelling or the, you know, the tone of the movie. It just adds a little bit of charm, I think, to kind of see, like, oh yeah, this was from a long time ago now. But I think, you know, you can still check it on, you can still enjoy it.
1: So what are, I guess, some of the biggest takeaways, you as someone who's quite involved in filmmaking yourself nowadays, as someone who has grown up on these films, what has it been like, I guess, making these things now? You were interested in a lot of the behind the scenes of those old VHS tapes back in the day that were rented, and you'd even make your own, I guess, posters out of what little you had from those things that you rented, which isn't really much of a thing these days anymore. You can just grab any kind of poster you want off the internet now, right?
0: Yeah. I mean, like, yeah, That's it. Like, when I was watching it, we didn't have the internet at home. But even if we did have the internet, we got it later, obviously, but it wasn't what it is today. My love of movies extended to, like, I always wanted to get, you know, action figures of my favorite characters from movies, or like a poster or something. I used to just be obsessed with having, like, a physical version of the movie at home. And, you know, back in the day, the easiest thing, I mean, collectibles are quite a big thing now, and you can get, you know, I've actually got a statue of the Xenomorph from Alien at home. But back in them days, the thing I did was, when we rent the movie, I would take the sleeve out of the VHS, the sleeve of the film, and I'd give it to mum, who would take it to work, and then she'd photocopy it, and then I'd keep that, and I'd have that at home. Because also with Alien, especially the first one, the creature, the Xenomorph, is such a, like, interesting design, but you hardly ever see it. But on the original Alien VHS cover, they had a picture of the alien on the back of it, and I was obsessed with that because it was a full body picture of the creature. So I'd get mum to photocopy that, and I'd cut it out, and I'd just have it. I'd almost have it as, like, you have, as people have collectibles now, you know, like action figure collectibles and or whatever. But I'll just have a photocopied piece of paper that I'd, like, cherish, and I'd keep with me, and I'd even hold as I was watching the movie.
1: Let's just talk about how we are now, and especially yourself as a filmmaker. So how do you spend your time thinking about movies nowadays? Obviously, it's quite different as someone who is now in the production side of these things, right?
0: Yeah, well, I think, you know, you touched on it a bit earlier, where back in the 90s in Broome, we had, you know, three channels, like GWN, WIN, and ABC, and the radio, and movies. So movies were, I guess, the big, most interesting thing. But now, like, nowadays, there's just so much other content out there. You know, movies are kind of getting lost a bit in the noise. That's something that I guess I always think about, because, like you said, I'm in the industry now, and I am making stuff. And it's even affected me, where I don't really watch movies as much as I normally do. Like when I was a kid, I would obsessively watch, you know, Alien 1, 2, 3, and 4, and, you know, study it and look at the direction, the writing of it, the direction, because the good thing about the Alien franchise as well is those first four movies were all made by different directors, so you can really study that and see the role of a director and how that impacts the look and feel of a film. And, you know, I used to watch the behind the scenes, like you said. And, you know, nowadays I don't really kind of, we've kind of lost that because now everything's on streaming. You know, we don't have bonus discs. We don't have commentaries, really. We don't have that kind of stuff. And in a way, too, we also have, you know, a whole bunch of YouTubers who are fans themselves and who do deep dives, or they, you know, they make their own content, you know, based on Alien. But, yeah, I guess it's just a bit of a confusing time of, like, where films, what place films have kind of in our lives. And I think it's something interesting to talk about, especially as someone in the industry. I actually don't watch movies as much as I normally do.
1: 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And just to reiterate what some of the content that you've been a part of production-wise, or maybe even in the future, if you can give any spoilers. So what have you been up to in your professional life?
0: Yeah, well, I've just finished writing for Lil Jam Big Cuz, which is a First Nations cartoon, which was really fun. I kind of really wanted to do that because my son actually likes Lil Jam Big Cuz, and I wanted to make something that I could show him and be like, you know, your dad made that. I've also worked on the Mystery Road TV show, which was a lot of fun, which is definitely something my son can't watch. Working on a few other TV shows, I don't know if I'm allowed to say it because the companies might kill me for saying it because it's very early still. But yeah, a few other TV shows coming out. I've done a bunch of short films and short documentaries, and yeah, work with Mark Fennell on Stuff the British Stole. That was a doco series that was really cool. But yeah, I got some other things coming out. I actually wrote a feature film, which is a science fiction comedy called Paradise, which we're trying to get funding for. So, you know, hopefully we get to do that, and I can make a science fiction film set here in Broome, which will be really fun and exciting.
1: All right, I've definitely heard about that from my sister. And yeah, I'm looking forward to quite a few of those, particularly the ones that we don't know about yet because of reasons.
0: Yeah.
1: Yeah. Well, with that, Gary, thanks for being our guest. It's been a pleasure to talk with you today.
0: Yeah, no, thank you, Brendan. It was really good. Really loved the show. And yeah, thanks for having me.
1: No worries. This has been Kimberley Nerds. This was Brenton. Catch you all next time.
0: See ya.
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0: Hello, I'm Adam Evans with the NIRS News. They're upset and angry. That's a response from the family of Kumanjai White when they were told no charges would be laid over his death last year. The 24-year-old Walpri man died after he was restrained by two police officers following an alleged confrontation with security guards inside the Coles supermarket in Alice Springs. Tomorrow is the first anniversary of his death. In a statement, his family asked, "When will we have justice and how can we keep living like this?" NT Police Executive Director of Cultural Reform, Leanne Little, spoke to his family at their home today.
1: They are pretty upset and quite angry, and you would expect that. And it will take a while for people to process the information that's been delivered today because of the content.
0: An Aboriginal elder said she felt intimidated by workers who tried to disrupt a Save Barrambin Victoria Park event in Brisbane today. Gudger Kerry Charlton says they came close to her to install a fence as she prepared to share a report on the site's natural water springs with waiting media. Ms. Charlton says the workers were from the Games Independent Infrastructure and Coordination Authority.
2: They may have been trying to inflame some sort of situation, perhaps, but it was certainly a sabotage, act of sabotage. Either that or intimidation and harassment, really.
0: Stopping the loss of endangered Indigenous languages means using them every day. That's one of the messages heard at the 2026 Zanath Kes Languages Symposium on Wyburn. Karen Durante is there for NIRS News.
3: Day one of the Zanath Kes Language Symposium began in hymn. Local students were warmly received, with many delegates joining in song. Torres Strait Regional Authority Chairman George Yona, a fluent language speaker, was encouraged and made this promise.
4: If we want our languages to grow, we must use them every day. So inside the homes for Yumi, in our schools, in our workplaces, in our music, and in our heart, as the chair of TSRA, I commit that language revitalization will remain a priority under my leadership.
0: The symposium continues to Thursday. Two men have been arrested in Victoria's northeast in relation to the movements of a man who shot and killed two police officers. Desi Freeman was found and shot dead by Victorian police in March after a seven-month manhunt. A 48-year-old man and a 35-year-old man were arrested at separate locations today by authorities. They're being interviewed by the police. We'll have more coming up next.
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0: To sport, and in rugby league, debutant Ethan Strange will replace Mitchell Moses in the Blues starting lineup in tomorrow night's opening State of Origin game against Queensland. Moses injured his hamstring yesterday at training, and scans today showed that he has a minor strain. Bulldogs 5'8" Matt Burton has also joined the 20-man squad. Now for a look at the capital city weather for tomorrow. Showers in Magajin, Brisbane with a top of 24. 22 in late showers on Gadigal Country, Sydney, and 18 are mostly cloudy on Ngunnawal-Gambri Country, Canberra. 17 in showers in Nam, Melbourne, and rain in Nipaluna, Hobart with a max of 16. 19 a shower or two in Tundanya, Adelaide. Cloudy and 22 degrees in Borley, Perth, and sunny in Garamilla, Darwin with a top of 31. If you have any stories that you'd like to share with us, you can send us an email to news@nirs.org.au. That's news@nirs.org.au.
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13: kids.
12: This week you're with April in Queensland and our junior producer for this week, Saviru. Hi Saviru, how are things in Sydney and what do you have in store for us today?
13: Oh yeah, thanks. The weather's awesome there. So this week I want to shine and spotlight on how culture connects us all, because no matter where we come from, what language we speak, or what traditions we celebrate, culture is something that brings us together.
12: Yeah, it definitely is. I think it's really important that we can all live together.
13: So, welcome to the Let's Connect Through Culture show, where stories, traditions, and voices from diverse cultures come together like threads woven into a vibrant tapestry. We are going to hear from a cultural hero of mine, explore how music, stories, and food connect communities, and speak with a positive psychology expert about how cultural diversity is essential for building strong communities.
12: Sounds awesome. Love that, Saviru. Beautifully said. With over 200 different nationalities made up from people from every corner of the globe, Australia is one of the world's most successful multicultural countries in the world, and our cultural diversity is at the heart of who we are.
13: Yes. Australia welcomes people from all over the world, and the diversity of the contributions of all these different cultures to our society is of immense value to our country on so many levels. So with everything that is going on in the world right now, I really wanted to highlight just how lucky we are to be living in such a culturally diverse country here in Australia.
12: Great idea, Saviru. Let's start with weaving this tapestry of yours.
13: Okay. Our first guest today is Ernie Friedlander, OAM, who is a social activist and cultural harmony ambassador. Ernie is dedicated to building peace and harmony in society, and in 2005, he created the Moving Forward Together Association in New South Wales, which is a social initiative that is all about building connections between multicultural communities. And Ernie is currently serving as the president of the Moving Forward Together Association.
12: Wow, sounds like today's show is going to be awesome. I just can't wait to hear what he has to say. And then something else that's exciting is that we'll be speaking with Hasia Atherton, who is an international speaker, thought leader, and author of the best-selling book, The Billion Dollar Blind Spot. Hasia is an expert in positive psychology, and her dynamic communications are designed to inspire change and motivate others to achieve their highest potential in their life journey.
13: Wow, it's going to be really exciting. Oh yeah, I'm really looking forward to be learning more about positive psychology. And to wrap up the show, I have one of my favorite Sri Lankan recipes to share.
12: Wow, I'm so excited. Sounds yummy. I love food. This is going to be an amazing show. Well done.
13: Okay, we're off to a music break now. And we'll be back with Ernie Friedlander, OAM, on the line, president of Moving Forward Together Association in New South Wales, Australia.

0: That awesome song was I Picture a World in Harmony by Judy Erlich and Wendy Fine, which is a favourite song of our first guest today, Ernie Friedlander, OAM, whose life story is both incredibly powerful and deeply inspiring. I just love the tune of that song, didn't you?
1: Yes. Ernie was born in Vienna in 1935, and as a young child, his life changed forever when his family was forced to flee Austria after the rise of the Nazi rule. They moved to Hungary, and then during World War II, Ernie and his family faced unimaginable danger and persecution. By the end of the war, only Ernie and his mother had survived. In one extraordinary moment, Ernie and his mother were among hundreds of Jewish Hungarians being marched toward a concentration camp where they were not likely to survive. At the last moment, a German soldier heard his mother speaking German and made a life-changing decision. He allowed them to escape.
0: That single act of humanity has stayed with Ernie for the rest of his life and helped shape his mission to promote peace and understanding. After arriving in Australia in 1950, Ernie built a life here, where he dedicated himself to helping others. He founded the Moving Forward Together Association, led national campaigns like Stop Racism Now, and has inspired thousands of young people through education programs and harmony walks.
1: I actually went on a harmony walk earlier this year, and that is what inspired me to produce this show today. Ernie was awarded the Order of Australia Medal in 2007 for his incredible contribution to social harmony, and I am so excited and honored that we are able to speak with him today. Hi Ernie, welcome back to Primary Perspectives. Let's connect through culture special. Thank you so much for joining us. How are you today?
2: I'm actually quite well. And I'm very fortunate to be alive, and I appreciate all the positive that life has offered me in Australia.
0: That's good.
3: Ernie, your life story is so extraordinary. Do you have any clear memories of those life-changing moments when that soldier allowed you and your mother to escape?
2: Initially, I was flabbergasted because it just happened so suddenly. And we had an opportunity to roll down the side of the road while the other people were being transported to the trains. So it was just coming to terms to be free and move on. And each stage from then on was just a bonus to being alive and being here to tell my story. For a long time, I didn't want to talk about it, but my wife persuaded me to actually tell my story of survival. And what inspired me to do these actions was to give back to Australia for having given me an opportunity to find myself and to get away from the horrors of the past and all the memory of the German soldier.
0: Wow, it sounds like that must have been such a shocking moment for you.
3: I can't even imagine how scary that would have been as a child as well. And you're so lucky that the soldier actually saved you. That would have been the scariest moment ever.
1: You have dedicated your life to promoting peace and harmony. Can you tell us about the Moving Forward Together Association and how it helps bring different communities together?
2: Well, I can tell you the very name, Moving Forward Together, emphasizes the direction that we as people should work together and actually do things together and not to be divided by elements which are fracturing us. At the moment, we have many elements, even in Australia, which is a good country, there are people who have fractured our society. And I want to do, that's why the name of harmony, living in harmony and peace, is so important. And I don't want to see other people having to go through what I, as a child, as a nine-year-old, when actually the German soldier let us escape.
4: It's so amazing about the work you're doing.
3: Yes, associations like that are just so important for bringing us all together culturally.
1: I came across a picture of you with the school cricket team promoting harmony at a club near my home. You've worked with so many young people over the years. Why is it so important for children to learn about respect and inclusion early in life?
2: I think it's important for them to understand the values and have empathy for other people. In order to do that, we need to look at the individual and not to stereotype and not to classify people regardless of their color, their race, religion, or their gender. And young people sometimes get carried away. So I think it's important that we promote the positives of harmony, opposed to conflict and violence.
0: Yeah, I totally agree. It really is important that we can all live in harmony, like you said. Now, your Stop Racism Now campaign has reached so many people. What message do you most want young Australians to take from it?
2: They need to take from it to actually step back, stop, think and consider the consequences of their actions and not to be influenced by racism, division and hate. Sadly, there's a lot of hate that has been provided, and to a degree the media may have helped by sensationalizing the conflicts that are rising all over the world. But we live in Australia, and we need to appreciate, and the message that I want to convey is for people to stop, think, and consider the positive that we have in this country. And looking at that song, for example, of the Seekers, we are one, we are many, but we are Australians, and not to be divided.
0: Yeah, you're right. We should all live together, all listen to each other, and like you said, stop, think, and consider.
1: Yep, we'll take that seriously. Can you describe how you are involved with school children and tell us about the Harmony Walks? And what does Harmony Day mean to you personally?
2: A Harmony Walk came about at the time when there was a Bali bombing. And the 10th anniversary, originally we wanted to have a 10th year walk. But then we wanted it to be positive. So we changed it to Harmony Walk. And later on, NRL joined us in their League in Harmony and incorporated in our program. This year, I believe the NRL reported that 10,000 young people did the Harmony Walk, not just in New South Wales, but in Victoria, WA, Queensland, and here. So the Harmony Walk is important because it brings people together. And the way we have this Harmony Walk, if we start off in opposite directions and meet in the middle and shake hands with the people that are walking past us, it's a very positive step to getting to know each other.
0: Wow, I never knew that Harmony Walks were so important. I never knew how much they actually brought the country together. And 10,000 people, that's a lot of people that do it. Now, you've experienced both great hardship and great kindness in your life. What gives you hope for the future?
2: It's a very good question. It's a very, very good question. I never lost hope in the darkest day. I always tried to find solutions and overcome challenges and inspire other people to see the light at the end of the tunnel. Even if you make mistakes, it's not the end of the world. We can learn from it and not to repeat them. So I believe in humanity. Most people are good and decent people. And that's what we need to build for them to understand and have understanding for other people. And that's what we need to promote. So I believe there's a lot of light at the end of the tunnel.
0: Yeah, wow. And sometimes that little bit of light at the end of the tunnel can be really important, right?
1: Yeah.
0: While we seek social cohesion, we are facing serious fractures in Australian society. Are our expectations too high, and how should we face challenges?
2: At times, and this is my concern, I can see in my grandchildren at times, and actually I can't expect them to understand things and having to go through hardship like I had, but sometimes I think people's expectations are too high. They don't realize and don't appreciate what we have. When I go to a supermarket and I see the choices that we have, it's enormous. And yet people still complain they didn't find one particular item. I mean, after we were liberated from the Germans, we hardly had anything to eat, though this is the other extreme. But this extreme now could weaken us when we're confronting with some hardships. And in everyone's life, they come across challenges of hardship where things don't exactly go the way they wanted it to go. How will they cope with it? So if the expectations are not too high and they appreciate what they have, it's much easier.
0: Yeah, you're right. We should just be grateful for the things we have and appreciate it.
1: Yeah, we should be more grateful for what we have, because when you don't have much food, then we're just complaining. We shouldn't be doing this, because we have a lot of food, and then when you guys didn't have food, you didn't complain, so we shouldn't complain either. It's been so inspiring to speak with you today, Ernie. To wrap up with one last question, what advice would you give to young people who want to create inclusive communities where they can really make a difference?
2: I can give you an example. We're running with not just the Harmony Walks. We have the Harmony Competitions, which is a poster, songwriting, and short film. It's been going for 21 years now. And some of the posters that we're getting are enormous. Young people are very talented. And we need to call on that, from inspire them to do the best they can. And they can. You are our future. And it's very important to give you the space to express yourself in your best way. An example I want to give you. 2 years ago, a 7-year-old girl won the songwriting competition. Now the winners and runner-ups get invited to New South Wales Parliament to the prize giving. And we asked the winners to tell us what inspired them. They were concerned to call a 7-year-old girl to the stage, but she surprised everyone. She came on the stage and she told that she was bullied, her sister helped her to write the music, and she wanted to express her feelings. And she spoke with such confidence that she got a standing ovation. So we need to appreciate young people's talent and give them the opportunity to express themselves, because you are our future.
0: Yeah, that's right. I mean, young people can always come up with so many great ideas as well, especially if they have got their older generations to help support them in that. Right, Saviro?
1: Young people and old people really make a good combination together.
2: Absolutely. And I'm learning every day. At my old age, I'm still learning.
0: Yeah, I think everybody's still learning. And Ernie, thank you so much for sharing your story and your wisdom with us today.
2: Thank you for giving me the opportunity.
1: Yes, thank you so much for your time and for everything you do to bring people together. It's been fascinating and we have all learned so much. Everyone can find out more via movingforwardtogether.org.au. Thanks.
0: Yeah, I better check out that website. And thank you so much for your time again. Hope you enjoy the rest of your day.
2: Bye to all of you, and all the best for the future.
0: Thank you.
1: Bye.
3: Next up, we're crossing to Melbourne to speak with positive psychology expert and best-selling author, Hasia Atherton, who has some great insights to share about the importance of cultural diversity. So, what track do we have now, Saviro?
4: The song you are about to hear is a Sri Lankan song in Sinhalese and Tamil about unity, peace and harmony by Gypsies. It's called Loe Sama, which means may we live tomorrow together as one. Enjoy.

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2: You just heard Loe Sama Ekamadeye Dudar Wanwewa, a Sri Lankan song in Sinhalese and Tamil by Gypsies, which is all about unity, peace, and harmony. The title translates as May We Live Tomorrow Together as One, which sounds like a good idea to me.
3: Yeah, it sounds like a great idea to me as well. I think the song was just beautiful. And now it's time to welcome Hasia Atherton, founder of Thriving Leadership Solutions and the Australian charity Empowered Women in Trades. Hasia is an international speaker now based in USA who delivers powerful talks on various topics, including diversity and inclusion, leadership resilience, and applying positive psychology in the workplace. Her dynamic presentations are designed to inspire change and motivate audiences to achieve their highest potential.
2: Among her numerous accolades, Hasia was named the Australian Enterprise Awards Most Empowering Career Development Coach of 2023 and the Leading Innovator in Workforce Diversity in 2024. Plus, she received the Accelerating Women Award at Telstra Best of Business Awards Victoria for her work with empowered women in trades. Wow.
3: Yeah, definitely wow. Hasia is a certified practicing accountant and she has a master's in positive psychology from Melbourne University. 6 years ago, she chose to take up the challenge of forging new pathways for embracing diversity and inclusion in one of the most challenging arenas for women of any cultural background, the male-dominated trades industry. Hasia is a returning guest of Primary Perspectives, so it's great to be able to welcome her back to the show today. Hi, Hasia. Thanks so much for joining us again. How are you?
4: I'm fantastic. Thank you for having me on the show again.
3: We're so happy to have you. And firstly, we say a huge congratulations on your new book, The Billion Dollar Blind Spot, becoming an Amazon bestseller in three categories within the first 4 months of its release. That's just amazing.
4: Thank you very much. I'm very proud of how well the book is going.
3: Yes, you should be. To start us off, can you please explain what positive psychology is, why it's important in everyday life, and how it can be used to create cultural harmony?
4: What I love about positive psychology is it helps people and systems thrive, not just survive. It's something that we can use in our everyday life through very practical, easy to apply tools that are like the gym for our mind. So it strengthens our resilience. It helps us find our sense of meaning and purpose in life. And it helps us allow to have beautiful connections with each other, especially when times get hard, which is when we need people the most. I do a lot of my work in organizations, and this is where it becomes really powerful because in organizations, you don't necessarily get to choose the people that you're around, but you can use positive psychology to make sure that you have a happier and healthier working environment with the people that you work with and stronger relationships and more sustainable outcomes for your psychological success. And you mentioned cultural harmony. For me, this is not necessarily where everyone agrees because it's great to have respectful disagreement, but cultural harmony for me is creating an environment where people would feel safe to contribute, safe to challenge, and safe to grow together from learning from each other.
3: Wow, I never knew how important positive psychology was to help people really connect with each other and build strong relationships.
4: It really is the foundation of how we thrive as human beings.
3: Yeah, wow. What do you think, Saviru?
2: Okay, that's so true. How does understanding different cultures help improve our mental well-being?
4: So when we can really understand different cultures, we reduce the fear that can arise from the unknown and increase connection with each other. So there can be a lot of stress and anxiety from misinterpretations. One culture might use a certain word to explain something, and in that culture, it might be perceived as rude to use that word or that tonality, or even looking in people's eyes. Some cultures, eye contact is very important in communication, and in some cultures, eye contact is disrespectful as well. So when we don't understand and come at a place of empathy for the things that are important in different cultures, we can create anxiety and stress, which can often lead to fear and tension. So from my point of view, cultural understanding expands our perspectives. It helps us build empathy, and it creates a sense of belonging when we can really start to understand the world from someone else's point of view. And that's the foundational needs that we need as humans to thrive for our psychological well-being. And people, when they feel that sense of belonging, their psychological well-being will improve, and that improves how we show up in our workplaces, in our schools, in our relationships, in our sporting teams. So the more that we can have empathy for how everyone else understands the world and find a way for us to connect with respecting each other's different point of views, the more we'll be able to thrive in our own worlds.
3: Yeah, wow, that is 100% true. It is really important that we are all educated on a bunch of different cultures so that we're able to communicate with people and help them feel like they belong. And yeah, you're right. That would really help their positive psychology get a nice boost.
4: Yeah.
3: So what are some of the key issues that hinder positive intercultural relationships in today's world? And how do we work to overcome them?
4: So a lot of the barriers come from unconscious bias, and that's often from a lack of exposure. So our unconscious biases kind of dictate how we operate. So for example, when you've seen a green light, you just drive. You unconsciously know green on the road means go and red means stop, and that dictates how we behave. So when it comes to cultural interactions, we've got all of these unconscious biases that sit up there in our subconscious that dictate how we behave to someone that looks and sounds different to us. So these barriers can be very difficult to overcome if we don't consciously address them. And people often stay silent or distant when they see someone that's different to them because they don't know how to behave or interact with that person. And they see silence as a sense of safety for them. But that silence can feel like a danger to the other person that's receiving that silence because they feel like something might be wrong with them or that they have done something to upset that person. So we really, when we want to overcome these barriers, we need to be brave, to get curious and understand how we can respectfully ask questions of the person that looks different and sounds different to us, so we can feed that curiosity and make sure that we get to a place of understanding, so we remove that kind of silence and that behavior that's driven from our subconscious

0: What does it taste like? Do you make it with your mom? How do you make it? Get curious about the different type of food that person's eating that's different, and you never know, it might become your favorite meal as well.
1: Yeah, wow. You know, I actually watched a documentary once where a class of students started getting taught and educated about racial bias. And I know a lot of the students in that class started to build new friendships with people of other cultures. And they did start asking some of those questions, like about their food and what they do in the cultures and stuff. And that built really strong relationships, which is really interesting. Now, can you discuss the role of empathy and cultural understanding in promoting cultural harmony and bridging some of the many divides that still exist in society? And what role does kindness play in creating strong and connected communities?
0: So empathy is the ability to understand someone else's perspective without needing to have lived it. That very much, can you put yourself in that other person's shoes for a moment and walk a mile in their shoes? And culture understanding gives empathy context. So kindness is a way that can turn our desires to understand the other's perspective into action. And that's what I was saying before about that respectful communication is an act of kindness. And understanding that the soft skills of communication from kindness and respect is actually very, very hard to do. And sometimes kindness is coming with vulnerability and offering something yourself. So if you've got someone in your class that looks different and sounds different to you and comes from a different country, often the kindest thing to do is come up to that person with a gift of explaining what your favorite food is or your favorite activity. Mm-hmm. You might love AFL football, for example. So kindness could be going up to this person and saying, have you ever seen an AFL football game? They may have said yes or no, and then show them some clips of it or explain like your favorite team, your favorite player, explain some of the rules. Or if you've got access to a footy, offer, would you like to learn how to kick the football? So kindness is often being proactive in educating other people around what your culture's like. And then eventually they'll have the courage to open up and maybe say, well, I actually really love playing this kind of sport, which is important in my culture. Can I show you how to play this sport?
1: Yeah, wow, you're right. Kindness can be just being proactive and going to talk to people. What do you think, Severo?
2: Yeah, I think that that is really true. So how can everyone of any age develop these skills to build better relationships with people from different backgrounds?
0: So the first thing is being like really aware. So are you making any assumptions when you look at someone or you meet someone for the first time? Are you creating any stories in your head about that person that you actually don't have any evidence for that story that you've just told yourself about that person? And if you feel that you are, you need to make sure that you're actually talking to that person to get the real evidence of where that person's come from, what's important to that person, and not kind of make things up in your head. And then active listening. When you're asking that person questions and they're answering, really listen to what they're saying and making sure that you then make other questions that clarify if you don't understand something or something sounds like really unique and you've never heard that answer before. Get curious and ask some more questions is a great way. So really showing up when you're interacting with that person going, what did I learn from this interaction? And what could I have done differently in this interaction as well?
1: Yeah, wow. It is really important that instead of just making opinions about that person straight away, that you actually do go and ask them. You're totally right. I really agree. And from preschoolers in the playground to CEOs in the boardroom, what are some effective strategies that any individual or community can implement to make more inclusive environments where people from all backgrounds feel valued and respected?
0: So the first step is always creating that sense of psychological safety, for people to be curious, for people to communicate respectfully and also without judgment as well. So understanding humans can be quite judgmental and we've got to learn how we put that judgment down on the sidelines, whether that's in the playground or the boardroom. So really understanding how we encourage each

0: other to contribute. And that will be sometimes if someone says something, making sure we don't roll our eyes or make a joke out of what they said. Or if we don't like the food that they're eating, make like funny faces and go, ew, that looks disgusting. Just going, that's not the type of food that I like to eat. I can't handle spicy food, for example. And just explaining you really like sweet food instead of spicy food. So having that two-way conversation instead of going like, ew, that smells funny in the food, just say, that's kind of food that I've never eaten before and I usually eat sweet food or savory food or different things like that. So really making sure our communication, whether that's through our words or our body language, is always respectful and is encouraging that person to open up and share their world with us.
1: Yeah, that is really important that we can all communicate with each other instead of just, like you said, going like, ew, I don't like that food. Isn't that right, Severe?
2: Yeah, that can be really rare, but sometimes once I tried my food, and then even though, you know, I wasn't really used to the taste, and instead of saying, ew, that was disgusting, I told them that it was a nice food and it was not to my like, so maybe I could get used to it.
0: And that's a great way to handle that conversation.
2: So what advice would you give to young people who might feel different or left out?
0: So when you are feeling different and left out, especially if you're new to a certain country or a certain culture and there's not that many people like you around, it can be really, really hard. And my advice to those people is you really got to understand other people's opinions about you. Says everything about that person and nothing about you. So you've got to be brave and you've got to keep showing up and finding your people. And sometimes that means you're going to cross the paths of people that don't share your values or aren't respectful, and you show them kindness and just make sure that you reduce the engagement with that person. If you have to go to school with them or something like that, kind of make sure that you're not putting yourself in their path too much, and keep being curious and keep engaging with people until you find those people that really resonate with you, that you have that sense of joy and fun, you can be playful with, you can be curious with, you can ask questions and you feel safe enough to answer questions. But until you find those people, just remember how other people treat you says everything about that person, their fears, their insecurities, the way that they've been brought up, and it says nothing about you. So you stay true to you. You understand what's important to you, what's your magical skill, because every human being has magic inside them. Every human being has a unique gift to give this world. You find that for yourself, and then you go find people that value that. It's kind of like a bottle of water is a lot more valuable in the middle of the desert than it is in the middle of a pond or a spring water. So if you feel like you're a bottle of water, and that kind of feeling, like your value is going to increase when you're in the right environment with the right people. So be brave, keep going and find those people. And if you're around people that don't value you, that's okay. Just keep moving on and make sure you don't take on their limiting beliefs.
1: Yeah, I 100% agree that you should always be polite to everyone, but make sure to keep talking to people, be brave until you find your own people and they can become your friends and you can build a really strong relationship with them.
2: Yeah, that is a quality all of us should have. And finally, what does the idea culture connects us all mean to you?
0: To me, culture that connects us all is the fact that culture is the language of the universe without words. How we feel when we're in a certain environment, how we feel around people or when we go into the classroom or we go into the boardroom, that's culture that's happening all around us at all the time. And despite our differences, we all share the same core psychological needs to have a sense of safety, to feel valued and to feel like we belong. We all need to breathe oxygen. We all need to sleep. We all need to eat food. At the end of the day, there's so much more that unites us as human beings than divides us. So when culture connects us all, from my point of view, it is focusing on those elements that unite us and then holding space for those elements that make us different and finding joy in that. Because if we were all 100% the same, how boring would life be? So enjoy those differences and take away the learnings, because those differences that we have between each other is what sparks growth in ourselves. So at the end of the day, we are the same, but we are incredibly different. And that incredibly different is where the excitement of life can be found.
1: Yeah, wow. That is definitely right. Even though we are all people and we should all respect one another, but we also have our differences. And yeah, that's what does make life exciting, because you're right, it would be so boring if we were all the same.
0: Mm-hmm.
1: And now this has been so interesting, Hasia. I think we have all just gained some great tips for building empathy and understanding in any relationship. Thanks so much for sharing your insights. There are so many valuable skills we can all learn from adding a little positive psychology to our lives. Where can everyone find out more?
0: Yes, well, I am on social media, if you're allowed to get on social media. So Hasia Atherton, or I have my own website as well, which is hasiaatherton.com.
1: I'll definitely be checking out that website. And we know you're heading back to the USA soon, and we wish you every success for 2026 and beyond. Thank you so much for joining us on the show today.
0: Thank you for having me as a guest again.
1: Thank you. Bye. Okay, now we're going to wrap up this culture special with something that definitely brings us together. Food. Food is more than just what we eat. It's a story, a memory, and a bridge between generations. In this segment, we'll explore a traditional recipe that has been lovingly passed down, bringing together flavors, culture, and community. So, get ready to imagine the aromas and celebrate culture through food. Grab your note-taking device, as you definitely want to give this recipe a go. Tell us about your special cultural recipe, Sabiru.
2: Okay, I'm going to tell you how to make Sri Lankan milk rice called kiribath, and why is it so special to us. This creamy, coconut-infused rice dish is a staple in Sri Lankan households and a true celebration of simplicity and flavor. Whether it's served at breakfast, during festivals like Singhal and Tamil New Year, or as a comforting everyday meal, kiribath has a way of bringing people together. Even though we live in Sydney, we still prepare kiribath and love eating it on special occasions, such as the Singhal and New Year in April. The ingredients you need are 1 cup of soaked green rice, such as basmati or jasmine, 1 cup of coconut milk, fresh or canned, 1 cup of water, and a pinch of salt. So, let's get cooking. First, rinse the rice. Start by rinsing the rice under cold water until the water runs clear. This is important because it removes excess starch and prevents the rice from becoming too sticky. Drain it well. Next, combine the ingredients. In a medium-sized pot, combine the rinsed rice, coconut milk, water, and a pinch of salt. Stir gently to mix everything together. Now it's time to cook the rice. Place the pot over medium heat and bring the mixture to a gentle boil. Once it starts bubbling, reduce the heat to low. Cover the pot and let it simmer for about 15 to 20 minutes. Avoid stirring too much, just to give it an occasional gentle stir to prevent sticking. After 15 minutes, check the rice. It should be tender, creamy, and slightly sticky. If there's still liquid in the pot, cook uncovered for a few minutes until all the liquid evaporates. Now the last step is to shape and serve. Traditionally, kiribath is placed into a flat cake or cut into diamond-shaped pieces. To do this, lightly grease a plate or tray. Spread the cooked rice away evenly and press it down onto the bachelor. Let it cool slightly before slicing. Serve warm or at room temperature. We normally served it with lunamuris, which is a mixture of red onions, chili flakes, salt, lime juice, and optionally Maldive fish.
1: Sounds delicious. I'm really hungry now. So, Sabiru, do you celebrate Harmony Day at your school?
2: Yes, we always celebrate Harmony Day at my school. People were required to wear orange clothing. I wore a traditional sarong and shirt, which is the traditional dress in my family's country, Sri Lanka. A thing that happened in the afternoon was that we all got photos of people wearing their traditional clothes. Our teacher asked us in the morning what countries they're dressed from. Everyone in the class, including me, actively participated in the conversation, and I was happy to share where my dress was from. I also drew a poster in class comparing cultures, history, and biodiversity of Australia and Sri Lanka. I put the national things on both sides. For example, the national flower in Australia is a golden water, and the national flower in Sri Lanka is called Manil Manil, the blue water lily. Volleyball is the officially recognized national sport of Sri Lanka, whereas Australia's national sport is AFL, Aussie Rules Football, which is totally unique to Australia. Sri Lanka is much smaller than Australia, though both countries have almost the same number of people. I gave a speech in my class about Harmony Day and all the key details about it, and I told the class about this story about a hunter who was searching for birds, and I will share this now.
1: Sounds intriguing. We look forward to hearing this story, Sabir.
2: Okay, so the Buddha recounted this story from what is known as the Jataka tale, which teaches moral lessons and demonstrates the cultivation of virtues over many lifetimes. This is about the leader of a flock of quail. At the time, a bird hunter came along, imitating the call of a quail. Hearing the sound, the flock all gathered in large numbers. Then the hunter threw his net over the birds so they could not escape. He put those birds in a basket and sold them to earn money. After noticing this, the quail's leader said to the birds, "This hunter has taken many of our relatives. I now have a plan to prevent him from capturing us. When he casts the net next time, we will all lift it together." So, when the hunter came again and threw the net, the quails all took off together and flew away with the net. Then the net went plummeting to the ground and the birds were free from the net. The hunter couldn't find the birds, so he gave up. A few days later, the hunter came, imitated the quails, and cast his net again. This time, the quails argued and refused to lift the net. So the hunter caught them all and put them in a basket and took them away to be sold.
1: Uh-oh.
2: So, this traditional story is to show that when we work in harmony, we succeed, and when we don't, we fail.
1: Yeah, wow, that is a really good story. It's a great way of putting it into perspective so we can all understand that working together is so important.
2: Yeah. So I also have a Sinhalese poem about peace to wrap up the show, which I will share in my culture's language. Samagiya balayave, samatama satuta ative, ein asamagiya dukkha, ein vipatak samata ative. The meaning of this poem in English is unity is strength. For everyone, happiness arises. This unity brings sorrow, for from it, many misfortunes arise. So, let's all connect through culture and create more harmony in our communities.
1: Totally agree, Severo. Culture is what connects us all.
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1: Okay, that's a wrap for our Cultural Harmony special. What a great show. Well done, Severo. How did you enjoy producing the show?
2: Oh, I enjoyed about my dialogues, and I like to show how my traditional food, and I like to talk about the stories, my Sri Lankan cultural stories.
1: Yeah, that's so good. And I learned how important positive psychology is for building relationships and making new friends.
2: Yeah.
1: And a big thank you to our fantastic guests in order of appearance, Ernie Friedlander, OEM, President of Moving Forward Together Association, and international speaker Hacia Atherton, founder and CEO of Empowered Women in Trades and Thriving Leadership Solutions.
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0: I'm Adam Evans with the NIRS News. They're upset and angry. That's a response from the family of Kumanjayi White when they were told no charges would be laid over his death last year. The 24-year-old Walpri man died after he was restrained by two police officers following an alleged confrontation with security guards inside the Coles supermarket in Alice Springs. Tomorrow is the first anniversary of his death. In a statement, his family asked, "When will we have justice and how can we keep living like this?" NT Police Executive Director of Cultural Reform, Leanne Little, spoke to his family at their home today.
1: They are pretty upset and quite angry, and you would expect that. And it will take a while for people to process the information that's been delivered today because of the content.
0: An Aboriginal elder said she felt intimidated by workers who tried to disrupt a Save Barrambin Victoria Park event in Brisbane today. Gudger Kerry Charlton says they came close to her to install a fence as she prepared to share a report on the site's natural water springs with waiting media. Ms. Charlton says the workers were from the Games Independent Infrastructure and Coordination Authority.
2: They may have been trying to inflame some sort of situation, perhaps, or... but it was certainly a sabotage, act of sabotage. Either that or intimidation and harassment, really.
0: Stopping the loss of endangered Indigenous languages means using them every day. That's one of the messages heard at the 2026 Zanath Kes Languages Symposium on Wyburn. Karen Durante is there for NIRS News.
3: Day one of the Zanath Kes Language Symposium began in hymn. Local students were warmly received, with many delegates joining in song. Torres Strait Regional Authority Chairman George Yona, a fluent language speaker, was encouraged and made this promise.
4: If we want our languages to grow, you must use them every day. So inside the homes for Yumi, in our schools, in our workplaces, in our music, and in our heart. As the chair for TSRA, I commit that language revitalization will remain a priority under my leadership.
0: The symposium continues to Thursday. Two men have been arrested in Victoria's northeast in relation to the movements of a man who shot and killed two police officers. Desi Freeman was found and shot dead by Victorian police in March after a seven-month manhunt. A 48-year-old man and a 35-year-old man were arrested at separate locations today by authorities. They're being interviewed by the police. We'll have more coming up next.
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0: To sport, and in rugby league, debutant Ethan Strange will replace Mitchell Moses in the Blues' starting lineup in tomorrow night's opening State of Origin game against Queensland. Moses injured his hamstring yesterday at training, and scans today showed that he has a minor strain. Bulldogs 5'8" Matt Burton has also joined the 20-man squad. Now for a look at the capital city weather for tomorrow. Showers in Magajin, Brisbane with a top of 24. 22 in late showers on Gadigal Country, Sydney, and 18 are mostly cloudy on Ngunnawal-Gambri Country, Canberra. 17 in showers in Nam, Melbourne, and rain in Nipaluna, Hobart with a max of 16. 19 a shower or two in Tundanya, Adelaide. Cloudy and 22 degrees in Borley, Perth, and sunny in Garamilla, Darwin with a top of 31. If you have any stories that you'd like to share with us, you can send us an email to news@nirs.org.au. That's news@nirs.org.au.
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0: Hello and welcome to The Wire, your independent national coverage of current affairs right across Australia on community and Indigenous radio. I'm Declan Evans, coming to you from SYN in Melbourne, Victoria. And today on the show...
1: So there's a number of those very old trees, and then there's also the last of what we would regard sacred springs.
0: Elders and community members are calling on the government to halt construction on Brisbane's proposed Olympic Stadium over heritage protection concerns.
2: Well, we know that more than a third of young people tell us that they were following accounts specifically to get news. That can be following traditional news organisations.
0: New research reveals more than a quarter of young Australians are cut off with accessing news following the nation's under-16 social media ban. And later today...
3: When that person is infectious, they have seen situations where people have passed it to other people in the household, for example. That close contact between humans.
0: Six cruise ship passengers are in strict isolation in Perth following a deadly Hunter virus outbreak, as experts weigh in on whether the rare virus has the potential to spark the next global pandemic. We'll have this and more for you over the next half hour. Elders and community members are calling on the government to halt and properly consider heritage protection applications for Burrumbin, also known as Victoria Park, before work begins on Brisbane's proposed Olympic Stadium. These urgent calls come despite the Federal Environmental Department recently clearing the stadium proposal, with works expected to begin as soon as the site is transferred to the Games Authority this June. To understand what is at stake, for Wire's Momina Shuka spoke earlier with Gaja Carey Shelton, a traditional owner, author and prominent voice for the preservation of this sacred site, by asking her the cultural significance of the area.
1: Burrumbin is a huge site. Originally it was a much bigger area and it was a major tribal district in pre-colonial. And slowly, of course, it's been reduced for various reasons in the post-colonial era. It contains some, I think there's 68 living old trees, and amongst them are trees that pre-colonial, they could be 700 years, 300, 250. So there's a number of those very old trees. And then there's also the last of what we would regard sacred springs. And so the last one is still in existence here at Burrumbin. And springs all over, you know, the world are regarded as sacred just because of the nature of the way that they form. And then, you know, it's all the attached ecosystem and underwater aquifers that's happening in the area. And so for us, you know, that being the last area of a big, big tribal district, our tribes were named after the trees. So some of the trees in the park are, you know, they are part of my bloodline kinship system. And so, and then some of the animals, of course, that are in habitats and live there, the wildlife, they're part of the totem, correlating totem system. And then, of course, there's this ecosystem that is vital for the life of all of them. So there's quite a bit of concern about the, you know, the destruction or the tampering interference with those major, three major factors, four actually, the flora, the fauna, the springs and the aquifer, the trees.
4: So the Environmental Department has now cleared the Olympic Stadium proposal. What do you believe the Section 10 heritage protection process is still important?
1: Well, the Section 10 application is to get protection, to protect, to intervene and get protection status for the park, cultural heritage on the federal level, yes.
4: What are your concerns about the works planned ahead to start in June while that Section 10 application is still being considered?
1: Well, I'm a bit concerned that the Minister and Geeka are being a bit premature and jumping in to begin development, and the Section 10 hasn't been determined and finalised.
4: What message would you give to, I guess, people that are supporting the stadium development?
1: I'd ask them to really think hard, to really actually read Ned Hammer's report about the old springs and the water flow. It's the last spring that you could actually drink the water from. It's very healthy. And that would be the last of something so unique and so rare within a major city and in Australia or a lot of countries.
4: To look at the environmental stakes, I also spoke with hydrogeologist Ned Hammer and asked him exactly what could be lost beneath the surface if the stadium development goes ahead.
5: Well, the history and the ecology, in terms of those aspects, they'd be gone if you put a stadium here. So you got the springs, the catchment for the springs, which you couldn't have springs, so they're interconnected. So you've got the high elevation catchment area for the springs around the upper higher elevation areas in the park. That's what we call the sort of the recharge area or the recharge beds for the underground volcanic rock aquifer. That's the aquifer, the source aquifer for the springs. So they're recharged on the higher elevation areas. Groundwater moves through that aquifer and discharges in the lower elevations areas of the park. So no matter where you put a stadium, if you cap the ground, you prevent the water from infiltrating into the underlying aquifer, and therefore you starve the springs of flow and water.
4: What are the major concerns that need to be investigated further?
5: I don't think those studies involved any sort of hydrogeological assessment at all. In fact, I know they don't. So they've overlooked an important aspect of the environment here. So yeah, which I just described. I don't think the word spring was even mentioned in the report. So I think it's been dismissed pretty quickly. The studies haven't been done. They haven't consulted with the appropriate experts. And by rushing it through like this, they are going to miss important aspects of the impact assessment.
4: I know you said rushing things. What are you asking the government to do differently now moving forward?
5: So there's been a report. I've written a report. There's been a number of other supporting technical, cultural heritage and other reports that have been written to support the applications under the ATSIP Act, the Aboriginal and Torres Strait Islander Heritage Protection Act. There's a number of applicants that have lodged those applications, and these technical studies support those.
0: That was Ned Hamer, hydrogeologist, speaking to the Wise Momina Shuka. New research reveals 26% of young people have been significantly affected by Australia's under-16s social media ban. Of this group, 51% reported seeing less news since the ban took effect. The Wire reporter Ruby Perriman spoke to the study's lead researcher, Professor Tanya Notley, about what's at stake if young people aren't accessing news.
2: So our team have been doing research around young people's news engagement since 2017. We do a regular survey that is representative of young people aged 10 to 17. So what we found is that 61% of young people are not impacted by the ban in that they're still using those banned platforms, and 26% are impacted. And for those young people, 51% report they're getting less news about local events, about world events, but also they're having less conversations about news, and they are saying that there are less opportunities for them to take action on issues that matter to them.
6: So before the ban, what kind of news were young people seeing on social media?
2: Well, we know that more than a third of young people tell us that they were following accounts specifically to get news. That can be following traditional news organisations. It can be following people who share news. It could be following new digital-only news providers, like the Daily Oz, for example. But it's important to remember that there are paywalls for most commercial news organisations now, so they can't directly access these. So social media, both for young people and adults who don't want to pay for subscriptions for news, is a way that they can get snippets or small parts of the news. So I think there's a real variety there.
6: Mm. Why aren't young people turning to traditional news outlets in lieu of social media for those that are affected by the ban?
2: I think it's pretty common for people to want news at a time that's convenient to them rather than the 6 o'clock news or 7 o'clock news on radio or TV. We've been watching TV engagement with news decline significantly, both in our children's study but also in adult research. But also it's the way it's delivered. So young people have been telling us in the survey they don't connect with traditional news because it's delivered in a style that does not resonate with them, in a language. It also assumes knowledge that people understand policy or they understand enough about an issue. And it's often not very visual. And the biggest thing is that young people say that traditional news organisations have no idea what their lives are like. They feel that young people are not represented. Many perceive biases between how women and men are represented and also how culturally and linguistically diverse groups are represented as well. So there's a real perception of not being served. And in fact, you know, we were really curious seeing this result again and again in our surveys. So we actually did a study, a snapshot study, to look at Australian news organisations. And we found that young people are right, that actually, you know, 1% of stories cite a young person, that young people are seen in images 10 times more than their voices are heard. So I think there is real evidence, not just our own study, but others, that show that news organisations don't represent young people in a way that is satisfactory.
6: What might that do for their news appetite later in life?
2: I would hypothesize that it will have an impact, that actually the practices you develop as a teenager are really critically important for your early adult life and for, you know, your lifelong practices. Habits really matter when it comes to media engagement. So that's now being disrupted for a lot of young people. They're on social media every day. They were engaging with different forms of news as part of that, whether that was something they were going looking for or whether it was incidental. And that's now not happening for some young people. And we can expect that the social media ban will be enforced more by government. And so even though only a quarter of young people are impacted by this ban, I think we can expect that to change and increase. It's not just that they're losing news engagement. We know from decades of research there's a very, very strong link between civic engagement and news engagement. So at a time where we're really worried about our democracy, where we're worried about young people's engagement with civil society, their opportunities to participate, then we should be really worried.
6: So what do you think the way forward is? How can we make sure we do get news to young people?
2: I think that we need to think about what is being offered to young people in terms of news that centres their voices. So this is pretty easy to do for that 10 to 12 year old age group, because we have BTN, we have Squiz Kids, which is a daily news podcast for kids. That's great. We have those programs and we need to make sure that they're well supported and that young people are learning about them in school. That's really important. But there's a real gap when it comes to teens, because anything new that was on offer, like the Daily Oz, is really offered by social media. That is the way you get it. So they're no longer going to have access to that. But other things that we can do is family are actually the most frequent and most trusted source of news for children and teenagers. So families can play a really important role in terms of how they bring news into the home, how they talk about news in the home. And then schools can play a really big role as well.
0: That was Professor Tanya Knightley from Western Sydney University speaking with The Wire's Ruby Perriman. You're listening to The Wire on Community and Indigenous Radio. I'm Declan Evans in Melbourne. A big hello to our listeners in Alice Springs on 8CCC 102.1 FM, to our friends in Noosa on Noosa FM 101.3, and to the other side of the country, to Radio Goolari in Broome, Western Australia. Five Australians and a prominent resident passenger from the cruise ship at the centre of the Hunter virus outbreak are in quarantine in Perth. A Spanish man is the latest to test positive with the virus, which has now killed three passengers. For Wire's contributors from Channel 31, Shannon Milak and Lakshmi Gampathy started asking Curtin University Epidemiology Chair Professor Catherine Bennett if this virus has the potential to create the next pandemic.
3: Well, I'll begin by saying there's very, very low risk that this will go develop into local transmission in other settings. And I'll explain why. As you say, the way this virus transmits is really critical here. Hantavirus, this strain is known to occasionally spread from human to human. It's usually acquired from exposure to native rodent populations that carry this virus. Someone might pick it up. They think that's what's happened on this cruise ship. The first case might have brought the virus on board unknowingly. It has a long incubation period. It can be weeks before they become ill and infectious. But with this Andes variant of the hantavirus, when that person is infectious, they have seen situations where people have passed it to other people in the household, for example. That close contact between humans can create situations where this version of the hantavirus, the Andes version, can spread from person to person. Again, a really long incubation period, so people might be exposed. That's what we saw on the ship. He was unwell around the 6th of April, and the next group of cases, including his own wife, appeared on the 24th of April. So there's about 2 to 3 weeks when people who've been exposed might incubate the virus. So that it really is close contact, unlike COVID, where people could be more casual contacts with someone and still develop an infection from that exposure. In this case, it's really close contacts who are most at risk.
7: Now, the World Health Organization has told countries to prepare for more hantavirus cases. Should Australia be concerned?
3: Well, that's why the people who've come off the boat, symptom-free, including the six who've travelled back to Australia, are still being asked to quarantine. It is this long incubation period that they're concerned about. So having those people where they can be monitored for signs of symptoms, where they can be looked after if they become unwell, but also to make sure that they don't become infectious once back in Australia, is a critical part of the response to this outbreak. So these people haven't shown signs. They're not part of that first group of secondary cases, so far seen on the ship. But we did see both the Spanish case you talked about and a woman who went back to France on the weekend in that group, who were asymptomatic on the boat, have since tested positive and in her case, become unwell. So it's still early days. We don't know if people who were exposed to the virus before they went into investigation mode on the boat, which was back on the 2nd of May, people were isolated in their rooms, but it's not quite the same as complete quarantine. And so the World Health Organization is suggesting that we treat quarantine starting on May 10 and then monitor those people. But that the next week or so will be really critical, because that will take this next group of people into that 2 to 3 week period since their last exposure, which was the infectious people on the boat prior to May 2nd. And so hopefully we won't see more infections, but if we do, it's good that Australia has these people in quarantine, being looked after, being monitored.
8: How can safety protocols like those used during COVID-19 be introduced and maintained effectively in future outbreaks?
3: Well, one thing we found in the inquiry into the Australian government response was that people were still willing to follow public health guidance should it be needed in the community in the future. And that was the majority of people. We're talking 70% or more of people. What they wanted was good evidence. So I think that's one of the things that's changed. It's the way information is shared, the way risk is assessed and communicated to the public is a really important part of that. One of the other lessons was, in Australia, we really need to coordinate our response, not have states doing things differently or having to problem solve, you know, and duplicate effort. And so now we have the Australian CDC, which is a really important part of our response, both in gathering information and data, helping to coordinate what we do Australia-wide, and with other parts of government that are always involved in these sorts of complex repatriation and public health follow-up.
0: That was Professor Catherine Bennett from Curtin University speaking with Channel 31's Shannon Milak and Lakshmi Gampathy. A new research group is asking the Pacifica community in Brisbane to become part of a study involving long-term conditions within the community. The Genomics Research Centre at QUT is looking at the genetics of conditions such as obesity, diabetes, and gout to improve the diagnosis and treatment for Pacifica and other communities. The WISE contributor from 4EB, Gonzalo Garcia, started asking research lead and director of a Genomics Research Centre, Distinguished Professor Lynn Griffiths, what the research entails.
9: So this study is focused on trying to identify the genetic and the environmental factors involved in the development of a number of common chronic conditions that affect the metabolism of a person as well as the inflammation associated with that. In particular, conditions like diabetes, high blood pressure, gout, kidney disease, obesity. This particular study is going to focus on Pacifica populations, on Polynesian communities. And the reason is that, first of all, the levels of these conditions are quite high in those populations. Secondly, there's been very little work to actually investigate the genetics or the environmental factors in Polynesian communities. Most of the work tends to be done in European populations. And so it's very important to look at more representative populations or underrepresented populations to see if there are different environmental factors or different genetics that are playing a role in the development of these conditions.
10: Well, you said underrepresented population. Certainly there will be other implications, like how do we really are able to collect that data?
9: Well, this has been the problem. So there really hasn't been a lot of collections of that data to enable these sorts of studies to occur. And that's really what this study is focused on. We've been able to set up a project, develop a clinic or a study site where people can come in, and they volunteer by giving some of their time, giving some information about their own health, things like measurements of their blood pressure or checking their eye health or measurements of their height and weight, etc. But also they give blood samples so we can do biochemistry analysis, check their blood lipid levels, their cholesterol levels, check for diabetes, those sorts of things, but also enable us to take blood samples for DNA and protein studies so that we can start to look at not just environmental but genetic factors that might be playing a role in the development of these conditions.
10: And what would be the challenge, or what kind of challenge you will have to face in terms of the disposition of the people? Because sometimes probably they are not very open to do these kind of things.
9: So I think in the short term, it's really important that people know about their own health. Mm. And most people do that by attending their local doctor. What we'll do with this study is provide them with a really comprehensive check of their own health and provide that information to them, which is kind of like ammunition. If you know what's wrong with you or what's might be something you need to watch, that provides something you can personally then try to change in your life, or things that might actually help you prevent the development of these conditions. So I think, firstly, the importance of this is that it provides you with information. It provides your doctor with information. There's no cost associated with that. In fact, we provide a small amount of funds to cover your time, just a $50 gift card, but it covers your time to do the study, which takes just under an hour, about three quarters of an hour. But it also provides information overall on the community. And so we can see if the community as a whole is involved in this, then we can provide that information to the community and they'll know whether they need to have more services here or more doctors watching this or more groups looking at that. Those sorts of information can help with the environmental factors, but also whatever treatment people may be on. So I think it's important for an individual, it's important for a community. But long term, most of the treatments right now are based on information from European populations. So these may not be the right treatments. They may not be the right ways to diagnose other sorts of populations.
0: That was Distinguished Professor at QUT, Lynn Griffiths, speaking with 4EB's Gonzalo Garcia. For more information about the research, you can go to our website, thewire.org.au. And unfortunately, that's the end of the show today. Thanks so much for listening wherever you are in Australia. The Wire is a co-production between community radio station SYN in Melbourne, 2SER in Sydney, Radio Adelaide 4ZZZ, and Radio 4EB in Brisbane, with the great support of the Community Broadcasting Foundation and the Community Radio Network. 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We pay our respects to elders past, present, and emerging. I'm Declan Evans, coming to you from SYN in Melbourne, Victoria. Thanks so much for your company, and we'll see you next time on The Wire.

0: 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If they say the pay is big and the work is easy, don't trust it. 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That's 1300 303 143. Authorised by the Australian Government, Canberra.
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0: I only use them but a little bit now, but maybe a sister one do them. And you will know what gotta happen if you will don't use them but freshies. You will share them that needle, and you up can catch them but hep C. I can help them, you will, by driving them to the clinic for blood tests every 6 months or whenever you will want. Yeah, that ain't good. If you will share them by that needle, you will can catch them but hep C. Blood tests and treatment can fix them up, you will. Look after you will for blood.
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Hey Broom, what's happening? How's it going? You're listening to Rachel here on the Sundowner Show this Tuesday. Happy Tuesday. Welcome to the show. I've got a couple of lovely tunes for you this evening and a bit of community information along the way. Hope everyone's having a lovely evening, but let's get straight into it with a couple of tunes. I've got Missy Higgins' tune for you here on her newest album. The song's called Blue Velvet Dress. Here it is.

Hey Broom, you're listening to Radio Galari on 99.7. Welcome to the Sundowner Show on your Tuesday evening. My name's Rachel. We had a couple tunes there. We had Blue Velvet Dress by Missy Higgins, and then we had Southern Sun by Boy and Bear. Let's just jump into a couple more tunes, I reckon. I think we're just going to ease into the evening. Nothing too heavy, just some chill tunes to get you through your Tuesday evening. Here is Coming Home by City in Colour.

Hey Boom, what's happening? You're listening to Radio Galari on 99.7 FM. This is Rachel on the Sundowner Show. Hope you're having a lovely evening so far. Couple of tunes there. That one just there was Tomorrow by Shaky Graves. And before that we had Coming Home by Colour and City. Keeping it real chill this evening. Just giving you some lovely relaxing tunes for your evening and a couple of bits and bobs from the community. I'm always working to build my community information and create a diverse spread of information, because as we know, Broome has a lot going on, especially at this time of year. Lots of people in town, lots of things coming into town. One thing I just wanted to mention that I found recently was the Little Vocal in Broome. It's a monthly open mic spoken word night. It's held at the Kimberley Arts Network Shed, so that's 7 Orr Street, on the first Monday of every month. So that's going to happen up until October this year. Doors open at 6:30 p.m. and the event starts at 7 p.m. It's an open mic, right? So anybody can come along with a piece of writing maybe that they've written and have a go. So it's a really open space, really welcoming space as well. They usually put on a bit of a fire, which is always really nice and warm. Yeah, so that is a great one. It kind of leads me to a quick chat about the Broome Writers Group, which has been running since 2013. I think there's a big presence of the Writers Group amongst the Little Vocal that happens each month. The Writers Group meets every Wednesday from 5 to 6:30 p.m. at Broome Circle. So that's 27 Frederick Street. Bring your pen, notebook, it's $5. So yeah, if you're one of those creative writing types, there's always something to do in town, whether that's head to the writers group on the Wednesday afternoon, or maybe you just want to come and observe the Little Vocal on the first Monday of every month. Yeah, so anyway, let's crack on with a couple more tunes, I reckon. Let's give this one a go. We've got Skin by Spacey Jane. 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

Hey Broom, what's happening? You're listening to Radio Golari on 99.7 and you're with Rachel on the Sundowners show this Tuesday evening. That was Good To Me Now by Riley Pierce, and then before that we had Skin by Spacey Jane. Lovely relaxing tunes for your Tuesday evening, and I hope everybody is having a lovely night so far. So we're just keeping it real chill this evening. Got a couple of bits and bobs from the community. I have just pulled up a page for the Broom Community Resource Centre. There's actually a lot going on at the Community Resource Centre. It's open from Monday to Friday from 8:30 to 4:30. For those who don't know where it is, its address is 1 Hammersley Street in Broome, but it's right across the way from the Visitors Centre, just off Mel Oval there. They are a service that is quite unique here in Broome. They basically have a bunch of computers and hot desks, if you like. People can go into the Community Resource Centre and get some assistance with digital skills, which these days it's a really valuable thing to be able to do. They do have a digital support and training program, so they have access to free online courses that people can go, specifically older Australians, can go with their digital, with nothing, and get some digital support, whether it's with your own device, you know, like an iPad or your phone or your own computer, or you can use their computers and go through the online courses to learn a little bit of digital skills, which I think goes a long way this day and age. So they will also do like group trainings, and they'll do one-on-one tuitions. You know, if you've got a random question about printing something or getting something downloaded that you need, they're always there and willing to help out. They also have a couple of meeting rooms that you can hire if you have a business or you're an organisation who needs a space for meetings. So yeah, I just wanted to mention that. I feel like, they are a little out the way in terms of the geography of Broome, maybe. And just a great free service, a community service. Anyway, let's get into a couple more tunes. I think we're going to go with River by Leon Bridges. Yeah, you're listening to Radio Golari on 99.7 FM.

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That was Coming Home by Leon Bridges. You're listening to Radio Galari 99.7 FM and the Sundowner Show with Rachel here, your host. Hope you're having a lovely Tuesday evening. So I played two Leon Bridges songs in a row. Sorry about that, but who doesn't love a little bit of Leon Bridges? Every now and again, I feel like I could listen to the whole album actually from start to finish. So Leon Bridges is born in 1989. He's an American singer songwriter. So he's had a few really popular songs actually, but it looks like

the Coming Home tune was one of the first albums, Coming Home. And yeah, so since then he's really had quite a fruitful career, it seems like. His voice is just amazing. Anyway, I'm excited to play these next two songs for you. I've got The Mates of Soul by Taylor John Williams coming up next, and then you will hear a little bit of Marlon Funaki. 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

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Thanks for tuning in on this Tuesday evening. This is Rachel on the Sundowner Show. Keeping it really light and relaxing this evening with a couple of tunes. We just had When Sunday Comes by Marlon Funaki, sorry. Very relaxing kind of indie sound, that one. One of my favourites. And yes, before that we had a song called The Mates of Soul by Taylor John Williams. We're sort of coming towards the end of the hour on the Sundowner Show on Radio Galari 99.7 FM. Couple more tunes to take you through over until that 7 p.m. We've got Caught by the River, and that's by the Doves. So we'll be playing that one next. Thank you for tuning in again, and I hope you're having a lovely Tuesday evening. 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

0: Hi, this is Terry Marshall from Kindle Desert Band in Central Australia. 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
4: Now that's So Fresh, Volume 7 on this week's Naughties Till Infinity. Although it's kind of a lie because we're using one of those Pepsi Live compilations for the most part this week. And we're going to kick off with the lady behind Goop. She's been putting us through things for quite a while now. Just because you win an Oscar doesn't mean you get to be in my life the whole time. Gwen, and I don't mean Stefani, I mean Paltrow. Now, Gwyneth Paltrow covered Betty Davis' eyes by Kim Carnes back in the year 2000 as a part of the soundtrack for Duets. It was released in Australia as a single because Cruisin' became a number one hit in this country and peaked at number three in the ARIA Singles Chart in 2001 and spent 9 weeks in the top 10. Thanks, boomers. This also ended up selling platinum in this country, and now she sells us funny smelling candles. So here's Gwyneth Paltrow with Betty Davis Eyes here on Naughties Till Infinity.

Destiny's Child, Independent Woman, Part 1. That song features on the album Survivor and, of course, the soundtrack to Charlie's Angels, the first of the Charlie's Angels movie. And this was an absolute monster hit in the US. 11 consecutive weeks at number one from November to February. And that's November of 2000 to February 2001. The 18th most successful single of the 2000s in the US. It also was number one in the UK and nominated for Best Song Written for a Motion Picture, Television or Other Visual Medium at the 2001 Grammys. Hit number three in Australia and sold double platinum in Australia, platinum in the UK and platinum in the US. It is Naughty's Till Infinity, and we're going to keep rolling through, but we're going to get a little dance party now. We're going to throw on Darude's Feel the Beat, the follow-up single to Sandstorm, which of course is just, you know, iconic. This is pretty much in the same vein and did okay. It wasn't a flop at all. It hit number five in the UK singles chart, number three in Scotland, topped the Irish dance charts, hit number 20 in Australia, and is certified gold in Australia. So not a one-hit wonder, at least two for Darude here on Naughty's Till Infinity. As we go through some more of these compilations for Now That's So Fresh, Volume 7, but actually a Pepsi Live, whatever. Naughty's Till.

0: Rui Da Silva with Touch Me, an absolute gem here on Naughty's Till Infinity. Released January 1st, 2001. It spent 1 week at number one at the UK singles chart pinnacle. Ended up selling platinum in the UK. Also hit the top 10 in the Flanders region of Belgium, Greece, and Spain. Hit number 7 in the Billboard Dance Club Play chart. Hit number 29 in Australia. And even in 2021 got covered by Mel C. Naughty's Till Infinity. On the other side of the break, we're going to keep it in the club. And we're going to play Davies Morales Presents Needing You Too. And essentially, this is just a rehash of the 1998 single from David Morales, but it was a new vocal version with British singer Juliet Roberts, and it hit the top 20 in the UK, hitting number 11, 12 in Spain, 18 in Ireland, and number 87 in Australia, and sold silver status in the UK. So we're going to play that on the other side of the bills here on Naughty's Till Infinity.
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Kylie Minogue with Your Disco Needs You. I don't think she's playing any more to her own audience than that track ever. That comes from the album Light Years in the year 2000. The song was written by Kylie, Guy Chambers and Robbie Williams. A middling hit in Australia, the top 20, which is middling for Kylie Minogue in Australia, and really, really flopped in the UK, 152. Like, normally she does really well. Also, top 40 placements in Switzerland, Poland, and Germany, top 10 in Croatia. But a bit of a flop there for Kylie here on Naughty's Till Infinity, and still drawing from the Kylie well. Now, let's move on to Britney Spears and a track involving her and a CGI chair and a very expensive video for the time in Stronger. That's all I remember of the video, by the way, is her dancing with the CGI chair. Now, this was a big old hit across the world, of course. Britney in her absolute prime. Top five in Austria, Germany and Sweden, also top 10 in Finland, Ireland, Switzerland and the UK, number 11 in the US, certified platinum, selling over a million copies, was nominated for Best Pop Video at the MTV Awards, number 13 in Australia, ended up being the 85th best-selling single anyway in Australia of the year 2000, and has sold over 1.5 million copies worldwide. So here's Britney and the CGI chair on Naughty's Till Infinity.

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A song that I'd forgotten about completely and maybe should have left in the past. Who knows? Let me know in the comments. But Machine Gun F. Look, I'm going to keep it clean. It's a PG show. MGF for short, here on Naughty's Till Infinity with Unsent Letter. I remember seeing them on stage in Joondalup in the north of Perth, Western Australia. Around this time, by the way, at the Rocket Festival, one of the many festivals that went by the wayside in the last 10 to 15 years in Australia. Used to be just festivals everywhere. That song didn't chart in the ARIA charts, but did hit the Hottest 100 at number 16 from the album Bring It On. A little bit of Australiana for you here on Naughty's Till Infinity as we go through all of these compilations, the So Freshers, and Now That's Music, and a lot of Pepsi Live this week as well. Not a sponsor, by the way. It's just the name of the show that it was involved in back in the 2000s. It was around the old video hits programs and the like. But let's go to some Motor Ace now with Five Star Laundry. Plenty of Aussie stuff tonight, which is good. And this was just thrown on this Pepsi Live compilation because it was never actually released as a single. However, the album that it's from, called Five Star Laundry, hit number 4 in the ARIA charts in 2001 off the back of songs like American Shoes. And the album ended up selling gold in Australia, selling over 35,000 copies. So here's Motor Ace here on Naughty's Till Infinity.

Can't go wrong with a bit of UMI here on Naughties Till Infinity. Comes from the album Dress Me Slowly, released in 2001. Reached number 44 in the ARIA charts, number 57 in the 100. And the album Dress Me Slowly hit number 3 in Australia. And it was actually their first record to not go number 1 in quite a bit. But once again, just can't go past a good You're My song. Not something you would have heard from me in 2000 and 2001 because they just... But they weren't on my radar. A little bit of a homeboy. It is Gavity here to wrap up yet another week of Naughties Till Infinity. Now, we've got a couple of tracks to get you through the rest of the program. First up, we're leaving the year of 2001 and are going to go to the year 2003 for this track for something reasonably iconic. I say reasonably. Now, this song originally was released in 2002. It took until about 2003 to become a hit in Australia. But we're playing the track She Hates Me. It sold over 500,000 copies in the US. Also was a top 10 hit in Australia, Austria, and Ireland. Peaked number 14 in the UK singles chart, number 9 in Australia. And our friends in New Zealand went, feh. And they only got to number 49. End up being the 40th best-selling song in Australia in the year of 2003. Sold gold, platinum in New Zealand. Even though they went feh chart-wise, it still went platinum. And in the UK, it sold gold. And then speaking of the UK, we're going to take in a track from Planet Funk called Stuck in the UK, who said, and this is another one of those early 2000s dance jams where I'm just like, nah, this song slaps. I love this track. And the only two places this charted anywhere were the UK, where it hit number 36, and in Australia, where its highest peak was number 17. I remember buying this single in the stores myself. So those two are going to wrap up this week's show on Naughties Till Infinity. Get around us on the socials at 90s Till Show on Facebook and Instagram. Here's Puddle of Mud and then Planet Funk. But we are Diggy Dunson. See you later. Goodbye.

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5: Welcome to Radio Galari's Kimberley Nerds, where we catch up with the community around the Broome WA region to share their favourite nerdy topics, unique stories, or a much needed rare message for each and every episode, just like this one. Feeling like you've got an underrepresented perspective? Kimberley Nerds is here to provide the platform for those voices. What will we be talking about today? All right, this is Brenton here. Welcome back to episode 4. This is a brand new segment with a brand new guest, Gary, and a local in Broome, someone that I'm related to, good friends with, someone who is just someone who has a lot to talk about today, specifically about movies. So first of all, Gary, it's nice to have you on the program for episode 4 of Kimberley Nerds.
6: Yeah, thank you, Brenton. Thank you for having me. It's it's a really good show.
5: Thanks for saying that, and hopefully it'll get better as we get more guests talking about a lot more nerdy topics and a lot more perspectives from people that grew up where we grew up, which is Broome, Western Australia. So first of all, let's just explain to us what we're talking about today. Why did you pick movies today? You're into a lot of different things that you could have chosen today. Why movies?
6: Yeah, I think I chose movies because movies are really, like, I guess, my first love, you know, when it comes to kind of nerdy things. Like, the growing up, I can't even remember, you know, my first movie that I watched, or you know, when I watched movies, it's always just been a constant thing in my life. And, you know, it started when I was a little kid, and my mum, she came up from Perth to come here and do work, and you know, as you know, Broome gets quite hot, and she wasn't very used to the heat coming from Perth. So when she was up here, a lot of our weekends were just putting the aircon on, going to the video shop. I think it was Video 2000 back in them days, before Blockbuster. And yeah, we'd rent a whole bunch of movies, and you know, that would be our weekend. And that's where I just really kind of developed a love for movies.
5: Yeah, because there really wasn't as much today back then, when compared to what we have now, when we have things like mobile phones and computers, iPads. Now, back in the day, we had movies, but we also just had radio for some people. But that's a bit before our time, I think.
6: Yeah.
5: So, first of all, what was it like growing up in Broome with just the kind of movies that you were watching at the time? Just paint us a picture of what we're talking about today.
6: Yeah, well, I guess, you know, being a child of the 90s, our parents were a bit different to the parents now. And my mum used to kind of let me watch the movies that she liked to watch, which were very inappropriate for, you know, a child to watch. But she loved horror movies. You know, she introduced me to Jaws, Nightmare on Elm Street, a movie called Tremors. I don't know if a lot of people have seen that, but it's a Kevin Bacon movie about killer worms, which is really good. The big one that really stuck with me and is one of Mum's favourite movies is Alien. I can't remember exactly how old I was, but it was between the ages of maybe 5 and 8. So yeah. Very young to see Alien, but it made a lasting impact on me.
5: Yeah. I think I was about the same age or so when I watched that as well. Definitely too young to understand a lot of the messages that were in that movie. So can you just tell us, just in case anyone's never watched that movie, should they watch it and why?
6: Yeah, people should definitely watch it. It's a fantastic movie. I think it's a masterpiece. I think a lot of people think it's a masterpiece as well. It's basically space truckers in space who come across an alien life form, which comes aboard and kills them all, basically, I guess, is the basic premise of the movie.
5: Yeah, I think that's kind of roughly what I remember when I was watching it as well. You're listening in on an episode of Radio Galari's Kimberley Nerds on 99.7 FM. Yeah, so let's just talk a little bit more about how things have changed now that you see movies a little bit differently, a bit more maturely, I guess, since you were like 7 years old. Because you're a lot more into movies nowadays, aren't you?
6: Yeah, I mean, you know, that early kind of introduction to movies by my mum really kind of set me up to be a lifelong fan of movies, and to the point that I've actually, you know, I work in the film industry now as a writer and director, and all started from then. And I guess, you know, at that early age, I really loved Alien, but I actually loved Aliens a bit more, the second movie, because it had a bit more action, had the Marines, a lot more aliens, there were guns, they were fighting people, and it was a bit more cooler, I guess. But, you know, now looking back as an adult, and I really kind of appreciate Alien 1 as, I guess, a better film. You know, it's got a lot of kind of, you know, the way it is, it's basically someone's taken, you know, a B-grade movie idea and given it like an A-grade treatment to make this kind of, you know, masterpiece of this alien on a spaceship. It can, that, you know, the idea of an alien on a spaceship can be done quite silly or, you know, not very believable, but when they made the movie, they kind of treated it really seriously and really were like, let's make something really good. And it really speaks to, I guess, just kind of primal fears, you know, and something that works really well. That was the Dan O'Bannon, who wrote the script, you know, worked really hard to really tap into men's fears, I think, because, you know, the way the alien gets on board is it impregnates a crew member and then explodes out of his chest. That's the big, you know, famous scene, is a chest bursting scene when they're having dinner. And Dan O'Bannon did that on purpose because he wanted to make the men uncomfortable in the room. You know, he wanted to kind of take the experience of being pregnant and take it to an extreme level and give it to a man. And not only that, but like actually being impregnated and, you know, forcefully bloody having a baby put inside you, which is quite serious stuff. But I think that's the good thing about science fiction, is you can take quite serious topics, give it a science fiction spin, and, you know, turn it into something like Alien, I guess.
5: Yeah, I'd say that there was definitely a lot of analogies in that movie, wasn't there, where they don't explicitly explain what the story is. There's a lot of hidden, I guess, meanings about motherhood. I mean, it's no secret that, you know, spoiler alert, there's a lot of talk about queens and such, yeah, and female protagonists and things like that in that movie. That's kind of, even though it is not explained why it's like that, there's definitely messages there, aren't there?
6: Yeah, for sure. I mean, you know, that's kind of set up an Alien and then really paid off an Alien 2, which is Aliens, because that's when Ripley, the main character of Alien, fights the Queen Alien. In the extended edition of Aliens, it's revealed that she lost her daughter because of, I don't know how to explain it properly, but, you know, like the space travel element of the film meant that she didn't age. When she was in cryosleep, she didn't age as quickly as her daughter. So when she wakes up, her daughter's actually passed away. She adopts Newt in Alien 2. So, like, you know, there's a very kind of strong element of like motherhood, I guess. And that was also something why my mum loved it as well. You know, mum growing up in the, you know, 70s and 80s, and you always see the kind of male action stars like Rambo or Arnold Schwarzenegger or things like that. But, you know, Sigourney Weaver did an amazing job as a woman who was doing, you know, these amazing action scenes and leading action films and taking charge. And she was such a great character. It was very strong while still kind of maintaining, you know, being a mother and not kind of losing out on both. So I think like mum being a young girl, seeing that, you know, really kind of had an impact on her, which then, you know, she gave to me.
5: We're at that age where people are having children and then they're rewatching some of their favorite movies. And so things are definitely just a little different nowadays. Would you say that this movie has aged well? Or these movies, maybe not all the Alien movies equally.
6: Yeah, yeah. I mean, they have aged. I'm not going to lie. That, you know, watching them, I watch Alien probably at the very least once a year, usually more. And Aliens, you know, they definitely, you can see they're a product of their time, but it never kind of impacts the storytelling or the, you know, the tone of the movie. It just adds a little bit of charm, I think, to kind of see like, oh yeah, this was from a long time ago now. But I think, you know, you can still check it on, you can still enjoy it.
5: So what are, I guess, some of the biggest takeaways you, as someone who's quite involved in filmmaking yourself nowadays, as someone who has grown up on these films, what has it been like, I guess, making these things now? You were interested in a lot of the behind the scenes of those old VHS tapes back in the day that were rented, and you'd even make your own, I guess, posters out of what little you had from those that things that you rented, which isn't really much of a thing these days anymore. You can just grab any kind of poster you want off the internet now, right?
6: Yeah. I mean, like, yeah. That's it. Like, when I was watching it, we didn't have the internet at home. But even if we did have the internet, we got it later, obviously, but it wasn't what it is today. My love of movies extended to, like, I always wanted to get, you know, action figures of my favorite characters from movies, or like a poster or something. I just be obsessed with having like a physical version of the movie at home. And, you know, back in the day, the easiest thing, I mean, collectibles are quite a big thing now, and you can get, you know, I've actually got a statue of the Xenomorph from Alien at home. But back in them days, the thing I did was when we rent the movie, I would take the sleeve out of the VHS, the sleeve of the film, and I'd give it to Mum, who would take it to work, and then she'd photocopy it, and then I'd keep that, and I'd have that at home. Because also with Alien, especially the first one, the creature, the Xenomorph, is such a like interesting design, but you hardly ever see it. But on the original Alien VHS cover, they had a picture of the alien on the back of it, and I was obsessed with that because it was a full body picture of the creature. So I'd get Mum to photocopy that, and I'd cut it out, and I'd just have it. I'd almost have it as like you have, as people have collectibles now, you know, like action figure collectibles and or whatever. But I'd just have a photocopied piece of paper that I'd like cherish, and I'd keep with me, and I'd even hold as I was watching the movie.
5: Let's just talk about how we are now, and especially yourself as a filmmaker. So how do you spend your time thinking about movies nowadays? Obviously, it's quite different as someone who is now in the production side of these things, right?
6: Yeah, well, I think, you know, you touched on it a bit earlier, where back in the 90s in Broome, we had, you know, three channels, like GWN, WIN, and ABC, and the radio, and movies. So movies were, I guess, the big, most interesting thing. But now, like nowadays, there's just so much other content out there. You know, movies are kind of getting lost a bit in the noise. That's something that I guess I always think about, because like you said, I'm in the industry now, and I am making stuff. And it's even affected me, where I don't really watch movies as much as I normally do. Like when I was a kid, I would obsessively watch, you know, Alien 1, 2, 3, and 4, and, you know, study it and look at the direction, the writing of it, the direction, because the good thing about the Alien franchise as well is those first four movies were all made by different directors, so you can really study that and see the role of a director and how that impacts the look and feel of a film. And, you know, I used to watch the behind the scenes, like you said. And, you know, nowadays I don't really kind of, we've kind of lost that, because now everything's on streaming. You know, we don't have bonus discs. We don't have commentaries, really. We don't have that kind of stuff. And in a way, too, we also have, you know, a whole bunch of YouTubers who are fans themselves and who do deep dives, or they, you know, they make their own content, you know, based on Alien. But, yeah, I guess it's just a bit of a confusing time of, like, where films, what place films have kind of in our lives. And I think it's something interesting to talk about, especially as someone in the industry. I actually don't watch movies as much as I normally do.
5: Yeah, that makes a lot of sense to me, even though it's kind of strange that you love movies and appreciate them more now in certain ways, but you watch less. I feel like a lot of other people in other industries and art forms tend to have similar stories, where they are a lot less studious and influenced by other people's finished artworks and a lot more about just other things like the real world. So let's just talk a little less about some of the movies that have influenced you, but rather some of the more real life experiences that have also influenced you that maybe makes more sense now that you take those influences and you rewatch those old movies and things just start making more sense. Has there been, like, for example, people just when they start learning more about history, they start understanding certain movies more, even though they're just analogies, like Star Wars, even though that might be maybe episode two. Stay tuned for that if we wind up choosing to talk more about that.
6: Yeah, yeah.
5: There's a lot of people that can talk about that.
6: Yeah.
5: So can you just tell us how you mentioned studying the movies like the Alien franchise growing up? How do you, I guess, study now? Like, how do you just take information in? How is that different now?
6: It's more diluted in that it's a little bit of things everywhere, but, like, you know, it's very easy now to get a script of a movie and find a PDF of the script for Alien, and you can read that and kind of study that, or, you know, look on YouTube and find other YouTubers, you know, deep dives on these kind of films. You know, you can kind of collate all these things together and still get a lot of information. But I think too, like, the other thing you were talking about is watching these movies and seeing what they're doing, where they're just like a kind of entertaining, you know, science fiction film or a horror film, but there is an underlying message underneath. I guess I always try and bring that, you know, to myself, and, you know, growing up here in Broome and the Kimberleys, and looking at ways to, you know, talk about some of our issues, some of the things that affect our communities up here and our mob, but trying to spin it in a genre-y way through science fiction or through horror, where we're still touching on the topics and we're still talking about it, but we're doing it in a different way rather than just kind of, you know, talking about it blatantly, I guess. And I think that's the power of it too, because if you do that correctly, I think you can tap into audiences and, you know, people would otherwise not really care too much maybe about Aboriginal issues, but, you know, suddenly you've kind of snuck it in through a fun horror movie and they get it, whereas normally they might not be able to get that. Mm-hmm. Because, you know, that's part of the world we live in nowadays, where everyone's in their own bubbles, I guess, and they get their own content. They get, you know, you get a very kind of tailored feed that's kind of just showing exactly what you want to see and not anything that you don't want to see. But the way to break into that, I think, is to sneak messages in through with genre.
5: All right. So that's a lot of talk about just the Alien franchise just on its own. There's definitely plenty of other examples that I'm sure you can think of off the top of your head that has been pretty much, as a lot of people might say, required viewing if you take movies seriously.
6: Yeah.
5: What are some of the other movies that maybe you grew up on, or maybe you even saw just recently, that you think are just really exceptional things that are worth checking out?
6: Yeah, well, I guess, you know, the person I think is the greatest filmmaker of all time is Steven Spielberg. And I think, you know, his entire collection, you know, from before Jaws to, like, I think it was the Sugarland Express, the Duel, like those kind of movies, to kind of see his craft early on. But then obviously, you know, his big movies like Jurassic Park, Indiana Jones, E.T., I think, you know, they're great viewing. You're really kind of watching a master who's just, like, perfected his craft. In the 90s, I think the 90s had really good movies. I think The Matrix, you know, things like this, Fight Club. I think, too, also another filmmaker that's quite exceptional is Guillermo del Toro's early movies, in particular Pan's Labyrinth, but, you know, even earlier than that with films like Mimic. It's always very good to find an amazing filmmaker and seeing their early work, because, you know, you're really kind of seeing them maybe a bit more at their rawest. And I think that's always good to kind of see, you know, you can see their craft a bit more, because I think when they get better at hiding their craft and making just a really good movie. Yeah, I'm trying to think of, a recent movie that I watched. But see, this is the problem. I haven't watched many movies lately.
5: Yeah, I was going to ask you about, okay, so do you have any modern movies? And you just answered that question. Yeah. You haven't really seen all that many, but it's kind of hard to do what hasn't already been done, especially when you've been influenced by the ones that have done it the best, right?
6: Yeah.
5: So I maybe the last two movies that I've watched, which I haven't watched many in a while, is maybe like Avengers Endgame, just because everybody was watching it and all my cousins were watching it and I just came along with them. And also just K-pop Demon Hunters, just because I was the, I guess, resident K-pop Demon Hunter kind of target audience, just because I'm the K-pop guy in the family. Took me months to watch the movie, but I did, just because everybody just kept talking about it just over and over and again and just told me to just that I needed to watch it, so I eventually did.
6: Yeah.
5: I still haven't watched it as many times as a lot of other friends and family yet. Do you have any, they don't even need to be movies, but any really new stuff that's really been on your mind recently that you thought have been like pretty much something that you've been paying attention to? You watched the Avengers Endgame or K-pop Demon Hunters before?
6: Yeah, I've seen, obviously, like Avengers Endgame. I think I took my little nephews there because, you know, it was one of those event movies. And
5: yeah, like how they used to be.
6: How they used to be, yeah, back in the day. And I think, K-pop Demon Hunters, I didn't watch it straight away either, but it was like, I just kept seeing like everyone talk about it and everyone talk about how amazing it was. Yeah, eventually watched it. And it took you a while to watch it too, hey?
5: Yeah, it took me quite a few months.
6: What was the reason?
5: It's just because we touched on it a little bit earlier, but my experience with just how we consume media these days, we have our computers, which have so much more control over what you can do and watch and consume, and how you do it as well, with rewinding much easier on a mouse than on a remote control, which is takes half an hour to read what you just pressed, right? Just little things like that. There's just so much, like, I guess, actual K-pop content that I could just watch instead of a movie about that stuff.
6: Yeah.
5: Like, there's just so many people that will say, oh, I'm not going to, you know, watch the movie because I read the book. And is it going to be better? It's often not. But then sometimes people are just going to prefer the movie over the book or vice versa, because just people are just like that. But for me, it's just, there's just, movies just have a bit of a reputation, I guess, particularly the more popular ones. They are just kind of considered overrated and overmarketed, and they're kind of giving you kind of just a sequel for the sake of making money. But these are just the big, massive corporations, the big moneyed interests. I guess you're not really a part of that world, are you?
6: No, I'm very far from that. And I think, you know, you touched on it a bit, like, you know, we kind of have now big movies like Avengers Endgame or, you know, sequels to other movies, and we have like super low budget like horror movies and nothing in between. And we've really lost that, I guess, in our lifetime. You know, back in the day, there used to be, you know, what they call the mid-budget movies. That's kind of been completely destroyed because of TV. Like a TV show like Stranger Things, for example, you know, back in the 90s would probably have been, you know, one of those mid-budget films, original films that, you know, we kind of grew up watching. But now, because the kind of landscape's changed, it's turned into a TV show. So, yeah, they've kind of lost that. And then in place of that, we have, yeah, we just have things like YouTube and things like that. But every now and then, you know, like I think last year, you know, watching Sinners, which was a really good movie with Michael B. Jordan, and, you know, how, you know, I guess that obviously was a very successful original movie. I think the last movie I really enjoyed watching was Predator Badlands, which was a new kind of, it's a sequel to the Predator, you know, in the Predator franchise, but it is also its own thing. But what was really interesting about that was, you know, the filmmaker who did that, Dan Trachtenberg, is kind of our generation, and you know, he grew up on movies like us, but also video games like we did. And, you know, Predator Badlands almost felt like a video game version of a movie, and I think that was quite interesting to see these new filmmakers who are heavily inspired by things like video games making movies.
5: Just touching on Alien versus Predator, who would win?
6: Yeah, well, I don't know. I love them both. I love Alien and Predator. I was so happy when they made Alien vs. Predator because I used to play the game before the movie came out in 2004. Yeah, I was so hyped and I still love it. It's kind of like a, I guess you call it a guilty pleasure movie. Because I know, you know, the critics didn't quite like it, but, you know, I'm still a fan of it. I don't know. I think I wouldn't want any of them to lose. I think they both have to win or both have to lose. I think so. But I don't know. Predator's cooler. I think, you know, he's got the weapons. And the alien has kind of turned to more of a primal, animalistic kind of bug creature. So I think I'd have to say Predator. Predator probably wins.
5: Yeah. So you would say you're a bigger fan of Alien, though, but you maybe think Predator is cooler, or maybe just Alien has the better movies?
6: Yeah, yeah. I think Predator 1 is a masterpiece as well. And I think I really like Predator 2. And then Prey and Predator Badlands and Killer of Killers are all really good. But I guess to me, I've always, I think, liked Alien slightly more because I think, you know, it's got the darker element. It's a bit more moody. It's more science fiction-y, you know, set in the future, whereas Predator's in modern day. And yeah, it just has a bit more of a, I guess, that science fiction aesthetic that I like. Yeah, I do think Alien 1 is better than all the Predator movies.
5: All right, so we just mentioned it a little bit there, which is genres, and you are a fan of, obviously, sci-fi. Would you say that would be your favorite? Do you have any favorites, or are you one of those people that doesn't really have one?
6: Yeah, I think science fiction. I remember when I was a little kid, Mum and Dad used to make fun of me because we'd go to the video shop and I'd basically run straight to the science fiction section. Spend a very long time there. I go through, like, you know, I'd look at every single movie and read the back of every single movie and, you know, take a very long time to make a decision of what movie I'd want to rent that week. And I think it drove my parents mad. But yeah, that was, I guess, the first genre that I really loved more than anything. And I think, you know, now I kind of like any movie, but I do love a good science fiction movie still.
5: What would you say your, I guess, a question that I ask a lot of people, which is how they, I guess, nerd out these days. What's your, I guess, average, I guess, week or maybe weekend when you are genuinely into your interests? Because obviously as a kid, it just seems quite a bit different now, doesn't it? Maybe you were watching some of those movies with your mother, but now you're maybe watching with the next generation.
6: Yeah, I think I might wait a little bit longer till my son's a little bit older to show him Alien, because he's only 4 at the moment, and I think that's a little bit too young to see those movies. But yeah, like, it's very different now, obviously. Not just being a father, but, you know, being an adult, you lose time for your, you know, nerdy passions a little bit. So yeah, it is something that I do try and nerd out as much as I can by, I guess, just going online. I go on Reddit a lot and look at the Alien franchise as a Reddit page that I go on sometimes and have a look, or, you know, watch YouTube clips, or every now and then I'll rewatch the, you know, the behind the scenes making of Alien as well. Or sometimes I check on the new movies, even though I don't think they're as strong as the old ones, but, you know, it's still kind of within that world, which I like.
5: Is there any last thoughts that you'd like to share with the audience before we wrap up the fourth episode of Kimberly Nerds?
6: Yeah, I think we're getting to a point now where there's just so much content. I really encourage people, you know, whether you're into movies or not into movies as much as I am, you know, to check out the older movies like Alien, or, you know, movies from that era or even earlier, because, you know, there's some movies that are still kind of timeless, I think. And a movie like Alien, I think, is timeless, even though it has visually aged a little bit. Like, some of the effects aren't quite as good. The alien suit doesn't look that good in a few scenes, and, you know, the ship obviously looks like a miniature model and, you know, not a real kind of spaceship. So there's those things, but also I think some of that storytelling is timeless, and I think, you know, I'd hate for those types of films to just be lost, I guess, especially now in this modern age where, you know, you don't have to go and find a VHS or a DVD version of Alien to watch it. You can just kind of watch it with streaming. So I just encourage people to check out the older movies, and hopefully they like them.
5: You're listening in on an episode of Radio Galari's Kimberly Nerds on 99.7 FM. And just to reiterate what some of the content that you've been a part of production-wise, or maybe even in the future, if you can give any spoilers. So what have you been up to in your professional life?
6: Yeah, well, I've just finished writing for Lil Jam Big Cuz, which is a First Nations cartoon, which was really fun. I kind of really wanted to do that because my son actually likes Lil Jam Big Cuz, and I wanted to make something that I could show him and be like, you know, your dad made that. I've also worked on the Mystery Road TV show, which was a lot of fun, which is definitely something my son can't watch. Working on a few other TV shows, I don't know if I'm allowed to say it because the companies might kill me for saying it because it's very early still, but yeah, a few other TV shows coming out. I've done a bunch of short films and short documentaries, and yeah, worked with Mark Fennell on Stuff the British Stole. That was a doco series. That was really cool. But yeah, I got some other things coming out. I actually wrote a feature film, which is a science fiction comedy called Paradise, which we're trying to get funding for. So, you know, hopefully we get to do that, and I can make a science fiction film set here in Broome, which will be really fun and exciting.
5: All right, I've definitely heard about that from my sister, and yeah, I'm looking forward to quite a few of those, particularly the ones that we don't know about yet because of reasons.
6: Yeah.
5: Yeah. Well, with that, Gary, thanks for being our guest. It's been a pleasure to talk with you today.
6: Yeah, no, thank you, Brendan. It was really good. Really loved the show, and yeah, thanks for having me.
5: No worries. This has been Kimberley Nerds. This was Brenton. Catch you all next time.
6: See ya.
5: Want to hear more? 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

the footsteps of Blackfella Bob, let's follow one last walk with thee. Let's kiss goodbye to country, never again to see. We're fenced in on the missions, the squatter stole our homes. So before I lose a memory, dear, let's take to the country.

dream on, and stars tell a story by night, and settle down in the evening, cook supper by firelight. We'll find the cache of old weapons, the boomerang and spear, to the farmer that showed us kindness, we'll give them to him for free.

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0: Yes, you are here on Checkpoint. Super exciting show today. Oh, what's that over there? Oh, sorry, I got distracted. Elliot, welcome to Checkpoint. Hi.
1: I don't know why it took me so long to figure out what that bit was going to be.
0: What bit are you talking about?
1: Yes, we are talking about video game distractions today, i.e. all the things that occupy your time and your thought space other than the main story quest.
0: Look over there.
1: Yeah, it's a distraction.
0: Look over there. It's Hayley.
2: Huh? What?
3: Where?
0: Hi.
2: Hello. Hi.
0: Welcome to Checkpoint.
2: Thanks.
0: Welcome back. Haven't seen you for a while.
2: Yeah, I've been busy playing video games and getting distracted.
0: Right, lost in an open world somewhere.
2: Yeah.
0: Yes.
2: Yep. Achievement hunting, etc.
1: It happens. It happens to the best of us.
0: It really does. And, you know, this is a fun topic because, you know, I think it's been this constant thing, especially over the last maybe 10, 15 years. Open world games are so, so common. You know, studios are being like, this is the biggest game ever. And it's like twice the size of the map of my last game. And it's all about the open world. And, you know, these games in particular, they're full of distractions, of things that take you off the main quest path. They divert you. It doesn't matter if the princess needs saving, you've got to catch 10 fish for that dude over there.
1: Yeah.
0: Like, it happens all the time. It's kind of one of the oldest gaming jokes, right?
1: My cats have gone missing. Somebody help me.
0: Yeah.
1: Lady, there is a dragon right now.
0: Yeah, like the world is ending. Your cat will die as part of that. Like, I need to deal with this world-ending thing before I save your cat. But yeah, I mean, distractions in gaming is a huge part of the experience, right?
1: Yeah, and a really fun topic to talk about because there's so many different ways a game can design itself to distract the player. The game wants to keep you in its world for as long as possible, so it'll be fun to break that down.
0: Of course it does. So, you know, we'd love to know what kind of games you get distracted playing and especially what kind of distractions in particular are your kryptonite. What are the things? It could be achievement hunting like Hayley. It could be all sorts of side quests and things like that.
1: Points of interest. What is that question mark?
0: Oh, love a point of interest. Oh, check it out. Get in touch with us. Hit us up. You can email us checkpoint@joy.org.au.
1: Or find us on social media. On Facebook, we are Checkpoint Gaming. 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
0: It's all very true. So with that, let's get stuck into the show. Fiddling with joysticks and smashing the D-pad.
4: Tell us, have you been playing with yourself?
0: We certainly have, but today's Playing With Yourself is going to kick off a little bit remotely. We had a chance to, because Edie, I mean, she flew over to Singapore to check out Assassin's Creed Black Flag Resynced, thanks to our friends at Ubisoft ANZ. And Elliot, you had a chance to talk to her all about it.
1: Yeah, I had a chat with her yesterday, got all her thoughts so that we could present it to you right now.
0: Well, let's do that straight away.
5: Not joining us live in the studio, but here to tell us about the game they've been playing. We've got Edie on the line. Hello.
6: Hello.
5: How are you?
6: I'm great. I'm currently off preparing to get married next week, but I thought Yeah, I know. I'm so sorry about that. I guess life's not all about video games after all. But I really couldn't wait to speak about my amazing experience playing Assassin's Creed Black Flag Resynced. Yeah, it's we've desynchronized, but we're syncing back up again. So we were very kindly invited to tour Ubisoft Singapore's studio, and they are in full swing, almost about to release Assassin's Creed Black Flag Resynced. So we got to see, I got to play about 3 hours worth, a preview experience of the game, some limited segments, and they also showed us a little bit about how they made the game look so good and sound so good, and it was just all overall just really fascinating to be able to visit the studio and speak to some of the developers. So that was truly amazing.
5: Nice. How does it compare against, like, I mean, you're a Black Flag fan, right? Like the original.
6: Oh yeah, absolutely. So Black Flag is really the last Assassin's Creed game that I played before I kind of fell off the series for a while and didn't really pick it up again until quite recently, really. I'm definitely one of those Assassin's Creed fans that do prefer the older way of doing things. I don't mind the RPG elements, but they're just not my favorite thing. And I really, really loved the naval combat and exploration that existed in Black Flag. So I was really, really excited when this finally got officially revealed and announced. It's coming out in early July 9th. This year it's coming out, So I'm really excited for that full release. But yeah, what I got to play around with was a little bit of free parkour running around the town of Havana. I got to play the beginning segment where the main character, Edward Kenway, first kind of becomes an assassin almost by accident. And I got to play a lot of just sailing around with the seas and singing shanties with my crew. And all of that was so it felt so true to the original. If you had told me, actually, I was playing the original the whole time, I almost might have believed you, except for the fact that the graphics look so much better. When I got home from the trip, I looked up some footage, some gameplay footage of the original, and I was just so struck with how far graphical advancements have come since 2013. You know, the people characters look better, the lighting, the ray tracing that they demonstrated for us was just such a natural lighting effect that actually mimics how lighting works in real life, right? It bounces off the sun. Oh, it comes from the sun, bounces off the objects placed in the world, and that's how you get areas that are not in direct sunlight still look well lit. And it just looks so good. I was sitting in their studio playing this game, and Singapore is quite hot and humid, as you probably know. And as I was playing as Edward standing on a beach, and I swear to God, I really did feel like I was on a hot, humid Caribbean beach because the graphics were so convincing, and I really felt humid in that moment. So that was really, really something. In terms of the gameplay itself, it is very faithful, and that's one of the things they did say they were going for, is being very faithful to the original. And in that way, I feel like if you don't gel with Assassin's Creed, or at least you don't gel with the older Assassin's Creed games, I don't think this is going to change your mind because it is so faithful. As I was running around some rooftops in Havana, I did feel that quintessential slight jankiness when you're trying to run across rooftops and Edward ever so slightly doesn't go just the direction you wanted him to, and that kind of breaks up your free run. So I did experience a bit of that, a bit of, oops, didn't mean to jump there, and now I've fallen down and I have to start climbing back up again. But overall, it was a really positive experience.
5: Well, thank you, Edie. I mean, that sounds exciting. Assassin's Creed Black Flag Resynced. Thank you to Ubisoft Singapore for giving us the opportunity to check that one out. And whilst you're checking things out, you should head to checkpointgaming.net because Edie does have a feature with her hands-on preview right now on checkpointgaming.net. All right, Edie, I'll let you get back to wedding preparation, I guess.
6: Yes, thank you very much. I'm in the middle of it. All right, signing off.
5: Bye.
6: Bye.
0: What a stealthy bride to be. I'm so keen on Assassin's Creed Black Flag Resynced. And he's going to have a full interview with one of the lead devs on the title on checkpointgaming.net in the coming days as well, which is super exciting.
5: Hey.
0: But from that to an Aussie gem, Hayley, you've been playing a game about a cat or two or more.
2: Or none.
0: Oh, well.
5: Ooh. That is so, the question.
2: Yeah, I've been playing Schrodinger's Cat Burglar, which is a indie self-published game from Abandoned Sheep. It was a very, very big game at PAX last year, mm-hmm. PAX Oz. Lots of people played it. It was very cool. We had Will from Checkpoint come and wrote a feature about it as well during PAX. I played it with my partner. It was really, really fun. I played solo for this review, which I thought was a really good experience, actually. So the game is, you play as a cat called Mittens. She is a literal cat burglar, mm-hmm. And she is broken into this big, elaborate lab, and she gets stuck in the middle of a quantum experiment gone wrong, She ends up getting powers. And these powers allow her to do things like split into two separate entities and solve puzzles throughout the lab that are based on those kind of things. So she gets to be at one end of the puzzle, and then you can go to the other end of the puzzle with the other cat and do a bunch of stuff. It's very hard for me to explain in a way that sounds concise.
1: It's about being in two different places at once, right? Yes. So you're almost like playing co-op with a different version of yourself.
2: You're playing co-op with yourself. So
1: kind of like Gooigi in Luigi's Mansion 3.
2: You control each version of Mittens, each cat with each joystick, which sort of took a little while for my brain to wrap around, but I think it's really cool. I feel like it activates a part of your brain that you don't really use, trying to control two things at once with each side of the controller. But it actually ended up being like really cool. Once you get your head wrapped around it, it just, everything makes sense. And the puzzles just evolve over time to become more mechanically heavy, but they're never too challenging. You never feel like you're being bogged down with all of the mechanics. You get to a point where actual theoretical physics come into play, where when one version of Mittens is being perceived by a camera and the other is not, the other version becomes incorporeal and can phase through objects because it's not being perceived. Therefore, as far as the camera knows, the cat doesn't exist. So it doesn't exist to the rest of the world and can phase through objects. And it's super, super fun. You can play a couch co-op as well. Actually, I was worried about that. I was like, oh my God, am I going to feel like super dumb? The puzzles are like really well thought out in a way that when you solve them, you feel so smart. The entire time I was like, oh my God, I'm a genius.
0: That's so important for a puzzle game, right? To have that balance where it tickles the brain just enough where you solve it and it's not frustrating, but you feel really smart when you do get across the line.
2: I'm somewhat of a scientist myself. Yes. I was saying the entire time while I was figuring out all of these theoretical quantum-based puzzles, but it was very, very good.
0: I'm somewhat of a cat myself. Look, very exciting to have an Aussie game like this finally released and for it to kick a goal. Schrodinger's Cat Burglar is available now. Check out Hayley's full review on checkpointgaming.net. We've got a bunch of really cool stuff ahead on the show. We've got the big gaming news of the week and much, much more right here on Checkpoint on Joy, broadcasting nationwide across the community radio network.
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0: Yeah, head to the website right now. You can check out Tom's review, hot off the press, for Lumentail, Memories of Trey. It's a creature collector, kind of like Pokemon, kind of not. You can also read Edie's full hands-on preview for Assassin's Creed Black Flag Resynced. Flew over to Singapore for that one. Plus, you can read James's review of Yoshi and the Mysterious Book, which is pretty darn cute and delicious. All that and more on checkpointgaming.net. The games industry constantly evolving and exciting new things around every corner, it can be hard to keep up.
9: That's why Checkpoint is here with all the biggest gaming details of the week and the stories that matter to you. It's time for the news.
0: It is time for the news. It is, you know, as always, a lot of stuff going on in the games industry. But one thing I do want to do a quick shout out for is that there's a little event as part of Summer Game Fest called the Southeast Asian Games Showcase. This happened last year as well. Last year was actually the inaugural Southeast Asian Games Showcase. And Checkpoint Gaming is an official media partner for this great event, which is super exciting. You know, this highlights the best indie games coming up from developers who are in Southeast Asia. So we're talking games from Singapore, Malaysia, Vietnam, Vietnam, the Philippines, Indonesia. It's a really cool way of highlighting these indie games that have real cultural significance and have a really unique point of view.
1: We are big advocates for you need to tell the stories that are authentic to you. And this is why celebrating opportunities like this is great.
0: So the Southeast Asian Games Showcase is taking place. It's actually for us in Australia, Eastern Standard Time, June 7th at 1 a.m. Of course, it's available to stream at any time after that. So you wake up in the morning, check out the Southeast Asian Games Showcase, see what's happening over there. Some really cool games to look forward to, and stay tuned on Checkpoint Gaming and checkpointgaming.net for more coverage on these amazing titles. But getting stuck into the gaming news of the week, interesting stuff from Bungie. Of course, Bungie, the developers of the OG Halo, and of course the Destiny series, their game Marathon, the extraction shooter, recently came out in March this year. Very talented shooting developer. They've announced the end of content updates for Destiny 2 nearly 9 years after launch. They issued a statement on social media about this, saying that as our focus turns towards a new beginning for Bungie, we'll begin work incubating our next games. To that end, on June 9th, 2026, we'll release the final live service content update for Destiny 2 to begin that new journey as a studio. Though active development may not be concluding, we will ensure that Destiny 2 remains playable just as the original Destiny still is today. Many changes in this final update will aim to ensure Destiny 2 is a welcoming place for players to return to. So that's the first part of this. Destiny 2, a live service game, been around for a long time, will no longer be getting any updates.
1: Yep. Every game has an end to its life cycle. I thought Destiny 2 might have some more meat on that bone just because, you know, that as a franchise is still very, very popular and loved, even though there has been, you know, controversies, especially with the more recent updates. I suppose the release of Marathon coinciding with this makes sense, as in, like, the development team are now focusing on that title rather than Destiny 2. But, you know, is it too early to say whether Marathon's going to have that level of longevity that Destiny 2 did? I don't know.
0: Yeah, it's hard to say because Marathon, it hasn't had a strong start, as we know. Mm-hmm. And this is the next part of the story that I'll dive into before we sort of jump into full discussion. But a new report from Bloomberg that released after this announcement states that apparently Bungie will suffer significant layoffs in the near future, and that Destiny 3 is not actively in the works. Because, you know, normally if a Destiny 2 is wrapping up and it's a franchise, mm-hmm. you think they're going to make a Destiny 3, right? Apparently not. So Bungie confirmed it was winding down support, and then, you know, Bloomberg released this report saying significant layoffs are coming. Apparently, Bungie leadership was evaluating ways to make Destiny 2 more accessible for new players, but ultimately decided to embrace Marathon and shifted developers and resources to the extraction shooter instead. Bungie apparently reportedly plans to continue pitching ideas in the Destiny universe, but there's no guarantee that they'll be green lit for full production due to challenging market and economic concerns. Currently, Bungie doesn't have another game lined up, and there are no plans to enter development on Destiny 3 at this time. So right now, Marathon will be the focus for Bungie, with the studio hoping to increase player counts following a disappointing launch. But Bungie has been a real story for Sony. Like, they acquired them. Sony acquired Bungie in 2022, but it has not been successful. You know, Destiny 2 hasn't met expectations at Sony, apparently resulting in a $204 million impairment loss in 2025. And similarly, Marathon's dismal sales have led to a $765 million impairment loss for Sony already because of the long development time. So it doesn't look good for Bungie at this point.
1: No. I don't know what impairment means, but those numbers sound bad.
2: It sounds like a negative word. It sounds bad,
1: yeah. But it also makes the decision to wrap up on Destiny 2.
0: Impairment means state of being weakened, damaged, or functioning poorly.
1: Thank you. Oh, like impairment.
0: Yep.
1: Yeah.
0: That might be what No. Maybe I typed it in wrong.
1: Let's keep doing research.
0: Okay, I'll keep looking.
1: Yeah, keep checking. But this is kind of, it almost starts to explain the first story, right? Like, if there is a significant downsizing happening here, then that starving has to move from a project. And if that project is Destiny 2, then it makes sense that Destiny 2 is no longer getting updates. Mm. What it does concern me about, though, is that if Marathon doesn't take off, which it may well not, we've seen plenty of shooters and extraction shooters and multiplayer shooters kind of come out and fail and get closed down a month or two later. If that is the trajectory for Marathon, which it could well be, then what does Bungie have? because they've stopped working on Destiny 2, then stopped working on Marathon at that point. They've only just released Marathon, so figures are that they're not close to releasing another game. It just, yeah, well, feels a bit bleak, doesn't it?
0: I mean, they haven't started development on another game. Well, so, exactly. I mean, if you're like, hey, Bungie, what do you got up your sleeves? That's going to be a several-year development cycle now if they're starting from scratch, right? You know, if they do a Destiny 3, then at least the bones of Destiny are kind of there. But if it's something new, at the same time, like, you know, they've invested so much in Marathon, they want Marathon to be a success, it does make sense for Sony to be like, hey, Bungie, you need to make this work. You need to put time into this. And Marathon itself is already going through major changes. They've announced they're doing a PvE mode in this PvP extraction shooter that they're going to be releasing in a couple of weeks as part of their new update. So they are trying to fix the problem with Marathon. But to me, it feels like Bungie's future is in serious jeopardy. I wouldn't be shocked if Marathon fails and this time next year we're talking about Bungie being shut down, and I hate that. I just think about the trajectory of the games industry and what we're seeing every single week with studios shutting down and layoffs taking place and Sony gambling on this live service risk that has not paid off for them at all. And I just, it's super sad to think this historically amazing developer is in this kind of jeopardy.
1: Yeah. Nobody likes to see failure. Nobody likes to see studios they respect and love and have that nostalgia for not churn out what we expect or just not get the payoff that we expect.
0: In other news, PlayStation has officially said they are not going to be releasing their first-party narrative-driven single-player games onto PC. This is interesting because over the last several years, PlayStation 5 and PlayStation 4 exclusives, console exclusives by studios first-party owned by Sony, after about a year or year and a half, those titles would make their way to PC players. That's been the rhythm for a fairly long time. But now they've said they're not doing that anymore. They're basically saying that if you want to play these games, you have to get a PS5. So stuff that came out as recently as last year, like Ghost of Yotei, the recently released Saros, and upcoming games like Intergalactic or Marvel's Wolverine will not be coming to PC in the future. However, it was a call out for single player games specifically. So multiplayer-centric games, i.e. like Helldivers 2 and also upcoming Fair games, which may or may not release, will still come to PC, but they're winding down their single-player to PC kind of strategy. And, I mean, Elliot, you're a PC guy. I know you've got a PlayStation 5 as well, but, you know, you probably would prefer to play these games on PC, and I think a lot of PC players who don't have a PS5 or don't want to buy one see these great games coming to PlayStation and think, well, I'll just wait a year and then I'll get to play it, right? I'll play The Last of Us and God of War and all that eventually. What does this impact mean?
1: It's an interesting one because, yes, obviously, you know, we saw Sony pivot towards PC, right? They were originally very cagey with their IP and they didn't want to release it to PC. And then they started a new tactic where they eventually released to PC, but, you know, I think very rarely, perhaps never, unless it was like one of these multiplayer games, was never day and date. It was always like years down the line.
0: Yeah.
1: So it almost doesn't shock me that it sounds like, presumably, the tactic didn't work, i.e. they were not getting the return on investment to make it worthwhile to do so. But also, yeah, no kidding, because, you know, you can't treat a demographic of players like second fiddle, hey, you'll get it when you get it, and then expect them to come in droves to support the title. So I don't know. Like, is it a good business decision? Quite possibly. What impact will this have? I don't know.
2: Well, given the fact that it's come not that soon after their price increase on their consoles as well, and now saying, oh, by the way, if you guys want to play these games, you have to get a PS5. You know, it definitely, it feels a little bit money hungry, in my personal opinion. I don't think that alienating players and forcing them to buy a console that has just gone up in price by several hundred dollars in a cost of living crisis is necessarily the way to go. But,
1: and is this also in the lead up to the PlayStation 6? They want to have it like confirmed that no, you will need to buy this unit if you want to play PlayStation games. And then, like, what does that mean for the future? Because certainly other platforms, Xbox, for instance, are pivoting away from console exclusivity, and they want everything to be a PC and play your games.
0: Yeah.
1: And so
0: there's something in the strategy there. Like, I mean, Xbox, and you say you want about their practices broadly, but their idea of releasing a game day and date across Xbox and PC, it all being part of the Game Pass kind of system. That's smart. Like, it makes sense. There's no question about it, right? With PlayStation, it's always this asterisk. It's like, oh, will this game be on PC and when will it be? And they try to have their cake and eat it too by getting those PlayStation sales on day one and then holding it until the PC players can get it later on. That strategy is not working fantastically. We're often seeing that these PlayStation games are launching on Steam with relatively low concurrent player counts. And I say low, I mean like 50, 60,000, which is not like terrible, but also it's not this exorbitant amount that we're seeing other games get on Steam at the moment. Especially single player games. Like, I feel like PC, it is this kind of, the games that do really well and sell really well are these like social multiplayer games now that everyone wants to play together and share with their friends. They're not like a $100 PlayStation game that came out a year and a half ago, you know? Like, it feels like a strange strategy, and obviously they've decided this isn't working for us and they're dialing it back.
1: Yeah.
0: But yeah, very curious indeed. We've got more gaming goodness coming at you right here on Checkpoint on Joy, broadcasting nationwide across the Community Radio Network.
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0: You are here on Checkpoint on Joy, giving a one-up to diversity in gaming as we guide you through the most exciting industry in the world, the video game industry, from a uniquely queer perspective. I'm Luke. I'm here with Elliot.
1: Yo.
0: I'm here with Hayley.
2: Huh? Sorry? What? I got distracted.
0: Oh, that is fair. Because today, Elliot, we're talking about gaming distractions.
1: We are.
0: Why are we doing this?
1: This will be a fun one. Because I think distractions are inbuilt into video games now. Like, we know what. So let's put a word to it. Let's attribute a value to the distraction level of video games. And the way that I'm kind of perceiving this is that there's kind of like, especially in open world games, but this can be applicable to any type of video game. There's a beginning, a middle, and an end. There's like a narrative, a story you're progressing through, a set of actions that are mandatory for you to roll credits at the end. But then there's a set of actions that aren't mandatory for you to roll credits at the end. They're just kind of there, additional side quests.
2: There's a fishing mini game.
1: Mini games, points of interest, things to explore, things to uncover, ludonarrative, whatever it might be. All of these things that we're going to classify as distractions. They are there to claim your attention and go, no, look at me, look at me, look at me, because I'm fun. I'm something cool. I'm interesting.
0: You sound like me. Look at me, I'm fun.
1: Kind of like any gay man.
0: Wow.
1: Look at me, look at me.
0: Yeah, I mean, sure.
1: So that's what we're talking about here today.
0: Yeah, I think, you know, it's something that's been probably only prevalent in video games maybe over the last, I don't know, 25 years?
1: That's a long time for video games.
0: I guess it's a long time, but I'm old. So to me, I'm like, when I was a kid, we didn't have distractions. Like,
2: back in my day.
1: But we definitely did. Like, I think the more we kind of like identify it, okay, look, we grew up at different times. The first games I remember playing definitely had distractions in it, like to some degree.
0: Sure, sure.
1: I'm trying to think of a game that has none, and I'm sure those exist.
0: Well, yeah, there are games that have no distractions. There are games that are very linear,
1: yeah,
0: narrative-focused games where you are just on the main path. There's no distractions. There's no things to muck around with or, you know, things to play with in the world.
1: Mm.
0: But I think, you know, as humans, we like to play and we like to push the button and see what it does. You know, we want to get a reaction out of things.
1: Well, yeah.
0: And that's where distractions in video games in particular is that very specific kind of endorphin, right? Like, I'll be in a room in a game and the room might be like, okay, talk to the person sitting over there. But if you light up a bunch of objects in that room, well, there's a radio, I can push the button on the radio, see what song plays, or I can go and look at what that book is over there. Ooh, hang on a second, I'm getting a call on my in-game phone. What's on my phone? Like, there's all these different things that immediately pull you away from that moment. And it's very hard as humans not to be curious and not to be distracted by those things.
1: Mm, definitely. And I think one of the most obvious fields of distractions is the side quest, i.e. a quest that does not need to be completed in order to complete the game, but they exist nonetheless. And I think side quests, we've seen an evolution here as well, where, you know, I remember a lot of games that introduced side quests, and they were always like really menial, like fetch questy style,
0: sure,
1: like extra additional things for you to focus on. And it made sense. The development team knew that the player would play the main quest, but didn't know if they would engage in the side quest. So you put all of your effort into the main quest that everybody's going to see, and then you put a little bit of effort into the side quest that some people are going to see. But then I think there's been this shift where the best games have unbelievable side content. I'm thinking of titles like The Witcher 3.
0: Yeah.
1: There are probably other great examples.
2: Red Dead Redemption 2.
1: There you go. Where there are, the side quests are almost like the best part of the game. And I think part of that reason is because it feels like your journey. You know, if all you're doing is being handheld through like this linear progression system, then it doesn't really give you this sense of agency, which is so important for video games because that's the difference between gaming and like film. But a side quest that you discover, that you decide to engage in, suddenly there's this sense of agency and you're involved in this world in a deeper way that is really cool.
0: I think not only that, but like a side quest, absolutely, in terms of world building, side quests can be incredible. And The Witcher 3 is a great example. And the strongest side quests are usually the ones where they have their own memorable characters, right? Their own little mini arcs. It's not just go collect 10 of those for that person. It's like you're on this mini journey with that particular character. I would say The Ghost of Tsushima and Ghost of Yotei is another great example of a game that has really meaningful, thoughtful side quests where they are more memorable to me in some cases than the main quest, you know, really cool moments where you're interacting in this universe in a great way. But also side quests can be important gameplay-wise, right? Like they can give you things. Like if you do, if you skip side quests, you might not get the mount that you need to like access the world map easier. Like in Tears of the Kingdom, there's a side quest, and if you don't do it, you just don't get a horse for like the whole game. You know what I mean? And like I was schlepping around for 20 hours without a horse, not realizing I'd missed a side quest near the start.
1: Yeah.
0: And it's like, why didn't you get the horse? I didn't know about the horse. I didn't know about the side quest. I was trying to focus on the main quest, you know? So I think, you know, games can be quite clever in weaving in side quests in a way where they have compelling rewards that offer you new mechanics and new items and new things that actually really help your overall adventure. So there's a decent reward factor to that too.
1: Yes, and attributing a decent reward is important as well because I think, you know, we're video game players. We're so used to the endorphin rush of opening a chest and getting a cool new item or whatever. So not having a satisfying reward system for the end of a side quest is a great way to stop your player from engaging in side quest content. And I actually think that your example, Tears of the Kingdom, is a great one of this kind of more modern world design where everything feels more integrated. And what that game wants you to do is kind of go and talk to your friends and say, oh, did you find this thing or no? Did you find that? Like it's about that sense of discoverability and community and communication that enriches a game's world. Now, that's not to say that's what every video game needs to replicate, but it was very impactful for that series.
0: Yeah. I'd hate it if every game made me talk to my friends. That would annoy me.
1: Ugh, friends. Gross. Hayley, you love a side quest. What makes a good standout side quest?
2: I think that what makes a good side quest is different depending on what genre of game you're playing. But if we're talking about open world RPGs specifically, a good side quest is one that makes you feel like you're part of the world.
1: Mm.
2: One that has characters that you think, wow, I actually am glad that I went out of my way to do this side quest. I feel a sense of accomplishment. I feel like helping this character was worth it in universe, you know, and I use Red Dead Redemption 2 as a really good example because there is a side quest which is very heavily tied to the main story, but you can completely miss it. And that's to do with there's a guy at your camp who's a loan shark, and you can take his quests, which are basically to go and get money out of people who owe him cash. But after a certain amount of time, you start to realize that, oh, actually, the people that I'm getting money from have been like screwed over and they're good people, and you can basically tell him that you don't want to do these jobs anymore, and you can kick him out of the camp, and you can, you know, decide that you actually want to help these people. You can pay off their debts for them. And one of the characters that you interact with at the very end of the quest line is someone who's in the beginning of the story is like a huge influential character that you don't even realize has so much impact unless you do this side quest, because you, after encountering them in the beginning of the story, will never see them again unless you do it. And it was so powerful because there's so many things you can miss in Red Dead Redemption 2 because it's so big, but everything feels worth it.
0: Well, that's an example of a quest that actually alters how you tackle the game.
2: Yeah, how you view the world,
0: right?
2: How you see the people in your camp,
0: it's
2: and
0: a
2: the
0: ripple
2: people
0: effect
2: that you
0: of that.
2: Associate with. And that's what starts to bring in this the dynamic, like this karma of like, do you want to be a good person? Which I think is the correct way to go. I don't see Arthur Morgan as a bad guy. And I think that if you go out of your way to be a bad guy while you're playing the story of Red Dead Redemption 2, that you're doing it wrong.
0: Yeah. I'll tell you what though, there are side quests that I think I see a lot of little exclamation points on a map sometimes. I'm like, nah, not engaging. It's a side quest color exclamation point. So I'm not going to, I'm on a mission. I'm focused. I'm not doing it. I especially love in a game when you're like riding around and it's like an emergent side quest and you like ride past someone who's like, please help, I'm being robbed. And you're like, sorry.
1: Bye. I might be back tomorrow.
0: You're like, see ya. You'll still be here later. It's fine. So I kind of love that. But I tell you what, the side quests I never avoid, the ones I always do.
1: Can I guess?
0: You can.
1: Companion?
0: Companion side quest. Love a companion. Love a companion side quest. This is particularly, again, in the more RPG type stuff. So I'm thinking like your Dragon Age in particular.
1: Yeah, Mass Effect obviously
0: Mass
1: is
0: Effect,
1: a big one.
0: Yeah, BioWare RPGs in general. Yeah. It's a really big part of what they do.
1: Outer Worlds,
0: yeah, true. Obsidian, even like Starfield and Fallout, those kinds of games from Bethesda. When I have a character that it's in my party, I'm like traveling this world with them alongside me, if they're like, hey, can you help me with something? I'm immediately helping them. That is important to me because I feel like the reward for that, it can be a cool item, but usually it gives you insight into that character or it expands your relationship with that character. Avowed is another really great recent example from Obsidian as well. And that makes my presence in this world feel even more connected to the party that I'm traveling with. It adds more stakes to them. If they're in jeopardy, if I've helped them with their own personal quest and then they're in jeopardy later in the game, that means a lot more to me. So it's really building that world with those characters in a way that's really nice. So I love a companion quest.
1: Yeah, and I guess kind of related to that would be like almost like a courtship style quest, like developing relationships with other characters.
0: Go and get the dragon tooth so I can be your boyfriend. Yeah. Yes, please.
1: Like you have to give enough flowers until the character likes you enough to go on a date or whatever.
0: All the choices that you make in quests impacts how they feel about you as well. I love all that stuff.
1: All of that is great. And I think you're right. Those are character moments. That's why they feel so rich and meaningful. There are other side quests that are, you know, kind of the opposite. They're kind of lunacy. And these are the kinds of the ones that are easy to poke fun of, right? And it is a little bit of a problem with, especially, I know we're talking about a lot of open world RPGs, but especially in that genre, there's often like an overarching plot that is like impending and imminent and should be taking all of your attention. But then there's like all of these really goofy side quests with huge tonal shifts to them that are like, am I supposed to go and rescue 10 chickens before?
0: Well, that's the classic meme, right? It's like Ocarina of Time and the princess is captured and the world is in danger and you're the only one who can save it. So you're smashing pots and carrying chickens at the farm. You know what I mean?
2: Yeah.
0: And it's like, Link, pay attention. There's bigger things going on here. But it's true though. Like you have these little menial tasks that characters want you to do, but there's some big overarching scary plot going on, but you're like, hang on a second, I've got to go and rescue a cat from a tree. That is my biggest priority right now, you know, while, I don't know, your partner's being murdered. It's the balance is very strange.
1: And I do think that these games are just kind of asking the player to have a level of kind of dissonance and just being like, yeah, you're a video game, I get it. Like, it's okay. I give you a pass, even though if you think about it for more than a second, it's kind of insane.
0: Do you think players have you ever felt bad like taking part in a side quest because there's something bigger going on and you're like, I shouldn't be doing this? Like, has that ever happened at all? Like, morally?
2: I think there's been games that I've played. I've been replaying Dying Light and there are a couple of side quests that you do and you just think there's more going on than this. You know, like there's zombies out roaming the streets and, you know, there was a quest. It was a side quest, but it was like a protection quest. So there was just a character that was like, hey, I need to go down the street. Can you help me?
0: Escort quest.
2: And the entire
0: worst kind of side quest,
2: the entire time that you're doing it, you're chatting along, and Kyle Crane being, you know, the sarcastic asshole that he is, constantly makes comments about things. Like the character will be like, oh, you know, like I'm going to get this item, which has no bearing on the world. And he comments about the fact that there are so many other things that he could be doing. He has so many other people that he could be talking to and helping, and he's helping you go and dig through the trash. And that's the main character communicating these thoughts to an escort quest character.
0: Which, you know, in a way is meta, but on the other side is like, you're still making us do this stupid effing quest. Like, you know exactly what you're doing. We're going to talk more about gaming distractions, though, right here on Checkpoint on Joy, broadcasting nationwide across the Community Radio Network.
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0: Yes, you're here on Checkpoint on Joy, and if you are listening via the Community Radio Network, you're only getting half the show. 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I'm Luke. I'm here with Elliot and Hayley.
1: Hello.
0: And we're talking about gaming distractions. We've covered points of interest, we've covered achievement hunting, we've covered side quests as well. Now we want to talk about possibly the most distracting thing in video games, the mini games.
1: Hey.
0: Oh my God, this is when developers put entire extra games and full gameplay mechanics into video games that are already quite large and have their own mechanics. I guess right now I'm thinking about things like fishing.
2: Of course. We could spend an entire hour just talking about fishing minigames.
0: I think we have before.
1: Yeah.
0: We spent a whole show talking about cooking in games a couple of weeks ago, because
1: that's another big
0: gaming distraction. And, you know, cooking in games can have not only the element of cooking as a minigame, but the collecting of recipes, the finding of ingredients, the testing different ingredients to see what comes out. Hello, Breath of the Wild, Tears of the Kingdom. You know, there's stuff like that. So
1: constructing bases is a big building.
0: Oh my God.
1: I feel like every game, especially in certain genres, survival games, RPGs, whatever,
0: Forza Horizon 6 has base building.
1: Does it?
0: Yep.
1: How? How do they even incorporate that?
0: You got your house and you just design it and put your cars on show.
2: You build a sick garage for sick cars.
0: Yeah, it's pretty sick, Kaylee. But yeah, I mean, these mini games, they're a massive part, especially again, RPGs, survival games, adventures, you know, these big experiences that you spend all this time in.
1: Mm.
0: I don't like mini games like this in games. I find them, I don't really want to deal with them. I feel like, especially they don't normally have like a specific character or quest related payoff for the most part. They really do feel like they're a game within a game that you can engage with or not. And they usually don't have a massive bearing on the wider quest that you're doing. For example, if an RPG has fishing, I'm not fishing, mate. Like, I'm not doing it. Unless the main quest demands I catch a certain fish, I'm not bothering.
1: Yeah, so I think there is something to that because, again, it has to, the reward has to be significant enough to justify the time of doing the laborious task.
0: Right.
1: Because often these things are repetitive tasks you do again and again. So I'm thinking of a lot of games that equally, like, I wouldn't engage in the fishing mini game, I wouldn't engage in the cooking mini game, the potion brewing, the whatever. But I'm talking about games that everybody else seems to love and cherish, right? Like, you know, Breath of the Wild had cooking that I never engaged in. The Witcher had a system where you could, like, coat your blade in different kinds of whatevers depending on the monsters that you need to fight. I would never engage in that. It's just these extra things. And I think what it is for me is if the game is easy enough that I can play it without engaging in that extra bit of content, then I don't feel the need to do so. So it's more about the game's design, because then I think of other games that you almost like have to. It's like, no. You're not going to progress unless you're actively engaging in our systems, because the challenge has been built in that way, or the progression has been built in that way. And then I'm almost forced to engage in them, and then I grow an appreciation for them. And it kind of changes my perspective over how I engage in those mini games that I enjoy.
0: For me, another example is the Like a Dragon games. So the the Like a Dragon series.
1: I haven't played them, but my understanding is they're all mini games.
0: They have full fledged. I mean, they have this really great story too. You know, this great main campaign, but they have full fledged spin off games within the game. Like the most recent one, Infinite Wealth. They had a game called Dondoko Island, which was like an Animal Crossing, Stardew Valley esque life simulation game within the game. You could go and spend tens of hours on this island that was separate from the main quest completely and

0: designed, well thought out, super fun distraction like that, it's hard not to want to give it a go, right?
1: I mean, yeah. If you have constructed something that feels unique and engaging and doesn't feel too laborious, then it's going to be something fun to engage with for the player. My mind goes to lockpicking minigames or hacking minigames because these are things we see recur time and time again, and they often differ from game to game. And they're often bite-sized as well. Like you jump in, you do the mini game, you're successful or you're unsuccessful and you kind of move on. And so a good hacking mini game that feels rewarding or a lockpicking mini game that kind of feels satisfying, like those are going to be great examples of little distractions that you can engage in that you feel rewarded by doing so because they are often bite-sized. Like they do not take much time to complete.
0: Any mini games in particular, Haley, that stand out to you as ones that you love engaging with or conversely don't love engaging with, ones that you avoid?
2: Yeah, look, I feel like the ones that I don't like engaging with the most are the ones that feel like they've put another game in their game. And I'm talking about things like Gwent in The Witcher.
1: How
2: I'm talking
1: dare
2: about
1: you.
2: Like Caravan in Fallout. I am not a huge fan of them, mostly because I never got good at them. But I also just felt like, I don't know. I don't want to play a card game inside of an RPG. If I want to play a card game, I'm just going to go play a card game.
1: But what if the card game is better than the card game that is usually found in just a card game?
2: Whoa.
0: I mean, the thing is, like, Gwent is a great example, right? Like, I'm sort of with you in the sense it is this whole other... I mean, it's a giant side quest in and of itself, this world of Gwent, but this idea of a card game where you can just walk up to an NPC and be like, hey, do you want to play cards? And they're like, yeah. And it becomes this whole thing.
3: Yeah, absolutely I do.
0: Yeah, for sure. The world's at stake. Let's play cards. Final Fantasy VII Rebirth had a card game called Queen's Blood, which was the same thing. Like it was this collectible card game and you would build your deck and you would challenge people and you'd get rewarded with more cards and you'd find these cards out in the world. And everyone just loves Queen's Blood and plays this
2: game. Fantasy 14 as well.
0: Right. Thank you. I didn't know that because I have a life and don't play that game. But I'm kidding. People love that game. I'm just not an MMORPG guy. But yeah, like these card game distractions that have their own entire storylines and worlds and collectibles and everything, it's super satisfying to engage with those. Plus, yeah. It feels like real life, right? Where we collect cards in real life and battle each other, right? So why not do that in a video game?
1: I think just collectibles in games just works for me for whatever reason. So the Gwent system, yes, I appreciated the mechanical implementation of the game. It was like, you know, once you've learned the rules, it was satisfying at a strategic level to play. But also the fact that you could collect cards and make a better and better and stronger deck kind of by playing the game and battling other NPCs or just finding it in a store or whatever, that there's a rewarding level of collection to that that makes me think of some of the most enjoyable kind of distractions in gaming for me. You know, if I'm thinking back, they often do reflect around collecting, right? Like the Pokemon games, you know, the main quest is to beat the Elite Four and become the champion, but you got to catch them all is the distraction.
2: You have to catch them all. That's the thing.
1: And that's like the most satisfying part about that game. I think of games like even like Grand Theft Auto, Vice City is the game I played the most in that series. But the idea that, you know, you have houses and you can start owning cars and you just want to, oh, there's a car I don't have in my collection driving by. I'm going to go grab that and just start making a collection of, I'm not even a car guy, but it was satisfying in that game. I'm going to have a collection of businesses, a collection of cars, a collection of whatever.
2: Collecting all the bobbleheads in Fallout 3.
1: Sure.
2: That was a lot of fun.
1: That was huge.
2: But that's great because you get to go to all of these different points of interest purely because you're looking for these bobbleheads. And on the way, you find all of these extra really cool things.
1: Yeah, bobbleheads in Resident Evil as well are just fun. Like as you're walking by to just slash them or shoot them and just start collecting them as you notice them, like those kind of little collectibles, they do get something in my brain that works.
0: I will say as well, like mini games, they can be a really nice like break from the main quest. Like some games have a really heavy main quest, right? Like it's dark and there's death and destruction and grief and really intense things that are going on.
2: But then
0: Then there's an arcade machine and you can stop and play a skill tester for 20 minutes. You know, or you can cook something or fish something or go to a casino and do some like fun little mini gambling mini games and stuff like that. Like all those little distractions, they can just be a nice break especially if you don't have much time, maybe like some of these big RPGs. Mm-hmm. I'm finishing my work day, I'm having dinner, partner goes to bed, and I'm like, cool, I've got an hour to play video games.

0: I'm probably not tackling a dungeon in an hour, but I can go to a casino and play some games and engage with the NPCs a little bit, you know. So I think, you know, sometimes these mini games and extras and little distractions like that can be really great when you're low on time and you just want to engage in the world without committing to a giant main quest point or watch a 10-minute cutscene, right?
1: Yeah.
0: Kind of, you're able to pace it based on the time that you have.
1: I do want my mini games, though, to link back in to the main whatever. Like, so I am thinking of some games, and when you brought up like the arcade, for instance, there are some video games where you can literally jump on an arcade machine and play a different game, but there's kind of no reward or payoff. Like, maybe you get a high score that is like now stays there, but like really what is the point of me engaging in this content beyond potentially achievement hunting? Stardew Valley does that. Like, there are little mini games in that that kind of have no bearing on anything that is happening around the world. There's quite a lot of games actually that use arcade machines as like little distractions that are fun, but you know, you try it once or twice and you're really not going to put that much more effort into it.
0: I kind of like them in a multiplayer setting or like a game where you're playing online with your friends and you're all dabbling in stuff, because I feel like there are times when, I don't know, maybe someone's got to go back to town and go to a store to talk to someone and sell their inventory and upgrade their armor and stuff, and you're like, I could wait around and just like hang out, or I could play this game for, do some fishing or do an arcade game for a few minutes, and at least I'm doing something, you know, I'm engaging with the game and not just sitting and waiting for my friend to do all of his little menial tasks. So I think in a multiplayer setting, I think that can be quite good for that. But I'm kind of with you. In a single player experience, I don't really want to spend a lot of time playing an arcade game that has no bearing or meaning to the broad plot or anything else.
1: Yeah, yeah. It's about ways to implement the idea that is more satisfying or rewarding than just being there for the sake of it. And I think that is just, generally speaking, how distraction should work in games. It just needs to feel satisfying and rewarding.
0: Yeah. Well, Elliot, it's been very fun talking about distractions with both of you today, Haley, as well. You know, we're constantly distracted by games. I think they're still kind of nailing that sweet spot of how to make distractions the best they possibly can be. But, you know, what a great gaming world that we're in, where they can make these amazing games that have so many things to do. And you can buy a game and that's your 100 hours and you don't need to worry about anything else. It's been really fun talking about distractions. My name's been Luke. Elliot, thank you.
1: Thanks, Luke.
0: Haley, thank you.
2: You're welcome. I'm going to go home and achievement hunt now.
0: I'm sure you are. I can't wait for you to get that unlocked little ping that will satisfy you. Keep listening to Joy. Keep listening to Great Radio on the Community Radio Network. I'm going to be away the next couple of weeks. I'm going over to LA for Summer Game Fest. It's the biggest gaming event of the year. So I'm going to be over there, have heaps to talk about when I come back. So look forward to that. Elliot, hold down the fort for me.
1: Ah, fine.
0: And I'll see you all in a couple of weeks. But we'll catch you next week for more gaming goodness right here on Checkpoint. Bye.
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2: Right up the top there, we heard Coastline Funk by Andrew Wan from the upcoming game Dench Attack. You are listening to Zed Games. My name's Hazel and I'm in the studio with my friends.
4: Peter.
5: Natalia.
4: Natalia.
5: Oh, and Peter. This is Peter.
2: Natalia and Peter.
4: Hello.
5: Hello.
4: Hi, hi.
5: We can trade names for a bit if you want.
4: Maybe.
2: All right.
4: Can you pull off the 6'9" aspect?
5: Not that much.
4: No. Okay.
5: Smaller aspect.
2: I got some big platforms at home if you want.
5: I mean, I've got the wingspan, but not the height span.
4: Okay.
2: Well, but before we get into everything, how are you, Natalia?
5: I'm doing pretty good. It's been a bit of a playing a lot of things that I can't talk about yet, but it's been a very fun week and ahead of said events, let's just say. And mostly sleeping, because that's a nice thing to do sometimes.
2: What about you, Peter? How you been?
4: It's been a little while since I was last on. It had its ups and downs and good games and bad games sort of idea. Got into Final Fantasy 14 again and Enshrouded. God, I love that game every time it gets a new update. The latest one has completely overhauled all the combat and I cannot play it. I have to learn how to fight things again. My giant hammer doesn't just wreck everything around me.
5: Have you considered making friends with them instead?
4: That doesn't happen, but I have done customized my world. Everything dies in one hit, but there is now about 40 times the amount of enemies around you. So you literally get swarmed. It's fantastic.
2: Have you tried making friends?
4: Not with the main enemies. When you get one of the abilities up the ranger branching of the web thing that you can customize and upgrade, you can call in the hooker? Or something like that. Big giant owlbear looking things.
2: I see.
5: Have you unlocked the holding their hand ability?
4: No.
5: I heard if you put enough spec points into it, you can hug them even.
4: Don't think that's in the latest one.
5: That's in the road. That's on the roadmap. That's on the roadmap.
2: Yeah,
4: that might be a mod.
2: It's a few years away still.
4: That game has had some really, really good updates in regards to sharing content though now. You can do some really, really nice builds, and instead of having to try and join the server or anything else, you can literally upload your build online and people can download it via the game host now as well.
5: That's a really, honestly, I think that is kind of becoming the future of, like, even with the Steam controller, like being able to just download different like controller like bindings and stuff like that for like,
4: yeah, customizations and stuff that other people have made.
5: Yeah, it's, I don't know, it feels like a small way to make games feel a bit more personal and community driven.
4: Yeah,
5: which is pretty cool.
2: Every single time I open a game, the very first thing I do is like go to the settings and just change everything.
4: Yep.
2: I'm so particular.
5: I mean, look, right now I'm playing through Kingdom Come Deliverance, and one of the first things I did was I went to Nexus Mods and I downloaded just like a bunch of different things. So like, it's a notoriously, like, it's very much trying to replicate like medieval like Europe, mm-hmm. you know, and going to the extents that many other games don't go to in regards of like, you know, there is a hunger meter that you have to eat every day and you have to sleep and you have to sharpen your weapons and you have to do all this kind of stuff. And I'm like, I want to go even more. And it's like, I don't know, there is something so satisfying about like being able to piece together a community-driven version of like what this game looks like. Even with the Mass Effect trilogy, I've played it before,
4: yep.
5: and I'm gonna play it again. But I have 100 mods downloaded, just to make it even that a little bit more.
4: Immersive, more detailed, more realistic.
5: More than anything, it's just that people who have been playing this game for 10 years and who like love it and would be like, oh, I wish this was better.
4: Yep.
5: Like those people have gone out and made it better.
4: So, here's a good question then. GTA, Grand Theft Auto.
5: Yes.
4: There's a mod out there that allows you to put fuel in the car. So your fuel will run out of fuel and you have to go to a petrol station, stand there for a few seconds, fill it up and whatnot. Do you think that should be a feature in Grand Theft Auto 6 or not?
5: I think not, because the power fantasy, quote unquote, of GTA is not being a pedestrian. A lot of people actually do play it like that because, mm-hmm. like, there is enough, like, the traffic systems and all that kind of stuff,
4: yeah.
5: actually do allow you to play it in that way.
4: Mm.
5: But I think that, like, that kind of friction doesn't suit the way that the reason most people play it.
4: So even though it would make it more immersive sort of idea, and they all were always trying to make it more immersive, more detailed and things, fuel in GTA to have to go and fuel up your car, even if it's long time sort of idea, too immersive.
5: Immersion, I think, doesn't necessarily always have to mean realistic. Mm-hmm. Immersion is like immersive in the world. Like, the reason why I am making Kingdom Come even more, like, adding plague diseases and all that kind of stuff into it is because that is what the game is trying to do.
4: Mm.
5: But if you're playing something like Skyrim, where the game is, like, I want to be the dragon.
4: RPG,
5: board,
4: action, fantasy.
5: Ride dragons or whatever, yeah. Like, having to worry about those, like, little tiny things, I think there is definitely space to have more of that. But I don't think that that's why. Like, I want to be riding dragons, not having to worry about if I got cholera or not.
4: Yep. Yeah. Riding dragons and slaying maidens, those two.
5: No! I want to do other nice things to maidens. I don't want to slay them.
2: So, I just had the idea pop into my head while you were talking that you could make a mod for GTA where, one, yeah, you do actually have limited fuel in your car.
4: Oh, it already
2: exists. You have to fill it up constantly. Yep. But it's tied to real-world petrol prices.
4: Yeah, I would no doubt believe that already exists in... Because GTA has a pretty decent roleplay community where you actually live in the world and drive around, and they have required mods on private servers and things that make you have to go and fill up your car. So it does already exist. I don't know whether it's tied to real-world petrol prices and whatnot, but, you know... Some people like that sort of stuff.
2: Do you think there are GTA Online servers out there where people are just sort of role-playing a boring suburban life?
5: Oh, 100%.
4: Oh, yeah.
5: You have no idea. Like, a lot of people even play Red Dead Redemption that way.
4: Yep.
5: Where it's just, like, there is online version of that, and people are just, like, out and about, making a little camp, making a little, like...
4: I remember reading about a game at some point sort of idea where it detected what locale you were in, not your specific location, but your locale. So, like, Greater Brisbane, Toowoomba, Southeast Queensland, whatever it happens to be. And it would read the weather data of the local area and then change the weather in the game based on that. So if it was raining outside, it would be raining in the game. If it was sunny outside, it would be sunny. Things like that.
5: That actually does sound like a really... Like, it's a small thing and you really don't need it. But I think in terms of, like... making, I don't know, like, it is always cool when it's, like, when you're playing a game and it's, like, oh, it says it's 2 in the morning. Oh, it's actually 2 in the morning. Oops.
2: We're going to take it away to another music break, and we are going to be listening to Misunderstood by Gina Loughlin from Waxheads.

0: You're listening to Zed Games. My name is Hazel, and I'm here in the studio with...
1: Peter.
0: And...
2: Natalia.
0: And Peter, I think you got something for us?
1: I do indeed. I believe I have a little lengthy review.
2: Whoa.

0: kind of just not the same without Paul, you know, spitballing over it, but...
1: I know, he does such a good job.
0: Yeah. All right, take it away, Peter.
1: Indeed. Okay, I want you to go on me with a little journey here. Imagine waking up on an alien planet. Your last memory is that you died. But now you're waking up inside a strange tube in a new body, or as the machine checking on you calls it, a new sleeve. You've either made the best or worst decision of your life. As a convicted criminal, you were given a choice. Serve out your sentence in a penal colony or work it off as part of a mega corporation's labor program. You chose the latter option, so naturally, they killed you. You're now part of the Argos program, waking up on Arcadia 7 to do the work no one else wants to do. From above, the planet probably looks pretty incredible. Strange colors, wide open land, resources everywhere, and maybe even the promise of a fresh start for you. Then you actually get here, and it feels a little different. You've been sent to mine, build, survive, and send resources back to people who clearly care more about production than your safety. The planet is harsh, the wildlife is angry, and the star in the sky, Ruptura, is not just there to look pretty. Every so often, it releases solar flares that tear across the planet, shutting down your factory productions until they pass and scorching the landscape. A strong reminder that even when you're starting to get comfortable, Arcadia 7 still has ways to ruin your day. That opening is what pulled me into Star Rupture. It has that classic sci-fi setup of being dropped somewhere dangerous with a few tools and a bad situation, but then it starts mixing factory building, survival, shooting, and a tower defense into that loop. At its core, Star Rupture feels like someone took Satisfactory and made just existing on the planet more dangerous. You gather resources, you build your machines, connect power lines, power everything, and slowly turn a hostile planet into something that at least looks like you know what you're doing. The factory side is where I had the most fun. There is always something satisfying about starting with almost nothing and slowly building up to a base through automation. One machine turns into two, two turns into a production chain, then suddenly you are standing in the middle of a messy metal disaster thinking, okay, I can fix this, I just need one more machine. And that is where these games get dangerous. Because one more machine becomes one more resource run, then one more upgrade, and you're suddenly wondering why the sun is coming up. Exploration also plays a very big role. Arcadia 7 feels like a real place. Strange terrain, weird creatures, useful resources, and enough danger to make leaving your base feel risky. There is also a sense that the world has history to it as well. Even if you are mostly there to exploit its resources to ship back to corporate office. Combat is decent and helps the world feel alive. The alien creatures are not just background decoration. They ambush you while you're exploring. And if you spend too long focused on factory, they will come and start attacking your production facilities. The shooting is not the strongest part of the game, but it gives you your factory loop a real bit of tension. You're not just building because numbers need to go up. You're building because your base has to survive. And you need better equipment and defenses to do so. This is also where Star Rupture may not work for everyone, though. The game is trying to be many things at once. If you only want a calm automation game, the combat and survival might get in the way. If you only want a survival shooter, the factory systems might feel like too much planning. If you like both, there is a good chance that this will grab you. Star Rupture is still in early access, and it definitely does feel like it. Some systems could be explained better, and a few parts feel like the game just expects you to work it out. One example was I unlocked a drone, drone camera, so I could use for building. The game told me to press C to use it, but it did not explain that I had to open the build menu, select something to build first, and then once I had that as an option to build, then I could press C to open the tab and then use it from that point onwards. But I had to check online to figure out what the hell was actually going on and why I couldn't just press C to use it. Building itself can also feel clunky at times as well, and there were moments where I felt like I was fighting the tools more than just the planet and the creatures on it. Visually, Arcadia 7 has a strong feel, strange, hostile, and beautiful all at once. The sound design works to sell the atmosphere too. Machines, creatures, and music all sell the feeling of being alone somewhere you probably shouldn't be. The music sits in the background, but I liked it. It gave me a bit of a Mass Effect feeling of being on the frontier and alone. So, I would probably recommend this to anybody that does enjoy factory games and probably wants a little bit more danger in it. It's worth a look. If you like survival games but want more building and planning, there is something there as well. If you want something that is polished, though, it might be worthwhile waiting just a little longer to see what they do with it before final release. Right now, Star Rupture feels like your first base in a factory automation game. It's messy, unstable, full of spaghetti, not quite working efficiently yet, but something is exciting there that makes you want to keep building, keep fixing, and keep pushing further out into the world. Star Rapture is currently available on PC through Steam Early Access, and it also does have multiplayer support as well, which I would have loved to have tried with a friend, see how that went sort of idea as well. But yeah, that was Star Rapture, released by Creepy Jar.
0: Yeah, they had another successful game before that one, didn't they?
1: They did. I cannot remember the name of them. That's it. Yep.
0: Yeah.
2: That's correct.
0: And it's kind of been interesting to see this genre, I guess. I feel like I saw the beginning of it so many years ago. Like the sort of survival automation factory thing.
1: Yeah, Factorio was kind of the first big one, but it was definitely the top-down build your factory. Sure, there was alien bugs that kind of upgraded sort of idea. Then, you know, started branching out into Satisfactory and now...
2: Even Power World had some of that, right? Like, the whole premise was like, what if Pokemon...
1: Yeah, it could help you automate things and whatnot.
2: Yeah, put them into labor in your factories.
1: Yeah. It's automation, there is a lot more automation games. I reviewed one last year.
0: Oh, absolutely.
1: Odd Sparks and whatnot. Mm. That was cute and adorable, and that would definitely be my pick for a first factory game for most people. Plus, it had a weird fantasy, cozy feel to it as well.
0: It's just interesting to see, like, the beginnings of a genre so many years ago, and now getting to the point where it's, like, crowded and it's starting to sort of infest everything.
1: Yeah.
2: I mean, to me, what I see in this is, like, what if Deep Rock Galactic, you know, with a bit more, like, grounded, you're building something up rather than going in and just invading it.
1: Yeah, it's not an extraction shooter by any standard sort of idea. You do need to do a little bit of extraction shooter. Like, one of the adventures I went on while my factory was just pumping out some resources to get an upgrade going, I went out and explored the world. It has history. Like, you can go to abandoned settlements of people that have come before, and usually there's a lot of bugs in those environments, but you can read logs. You can find dead bodies that have personal items on them. Most of the time, you just take them back and turn it in for what they refer to as war bond credits to upgrade your weapons and stuff. But it kind of definitely gives a little bit more personality and that history to the world, that this is a hostile place. They send people here to try and get stuff out of it, but they don't always succeed.
2: When you say you find bugs there, you mean bug enemies, right? Not
1: yeah. like bugs and bug enemies. There's very much a feel of the smaller Zerg things at this point, the explodey, bluish sort of ones and Zerglings and that kind of sort of idea. I'm about 20 hours into the game, and there is a lot more content for me to explore. But yeah, I'm expecting bugs to get more dangerous, especially as I push out and expand the bases and sort of idea. So, yeah.
0: All right. Well, that is Star Rupture by developer Creepy Jar. We are going to take a music break here, and we're going to listen to a track from Star Rupture. It's called Efficiency, and it's by the composer Adam Skorupa. Let's listen to some music.
1: Efficiency.

0: You're listening to Zed Games. My name is Hazel, and I'm here in the studio with...
1: Natalia! Oh, stretching, sorry. Natalia!
0: Hello! And...
2: Peter!
0: All right, and with that, we're at the end of our time. Indeed. We did it.
2: Yeah.
1: That was a good...
0: Another week.
2: Yeah. That was a Zed Games episode.
0: Happy listeners, hopefully.
2: Hopefully.
0: All right. Well, thank you so much for listening.
2: Mm-hmm.
0: To take us out tonight, we're going to be listening to Baryogenesis from the game Dust Force by the composer Lifeformed. And we'll be back next week. Thank you so much for listening to Zed Games. We love you. Goodbye.
2: Goodbye.
1: Have a good one.
0: Yeah.
1: Play video games.
2: Love
0: Bye.
2: Them.
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0: 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We're Groovy Lips and the Yang, and you're listening to Radio Kulare.
1: Hey, I'm Nemo, and last year I won Eurovision, and with it, this trophy. Today I no longer feel like this trophy belongs on my shelf. Eurovision says it stands for unity, for inclusion, and dignity for all people.
2: How do we avail ourselves of the ideas and actions of women who came before us? How do we resist this culture's pull toward a sentimental nostalgia or mere amnesia?
3: What the same-sex marriage prohibition act did was that it then gave the mob the power, gave people the power to melt out harm to people who they consider as stepping out of the heteronormative laws or stepping out of the ideal way of being.
4: Welcome to This Way Out, the international LGBTQ radio magazine. I'm Brian DeShazer. In the news, Gaza protesters are boycotting Eurovision, and social media is getting less safe. Then poet Adrienne Rich takes responsibility for the past and the future in a Rainbow Rewind, and a new generation of activists is confronting government crackdowns and funding cuts as our series on the global anti-LGBTQ backlash concludes. All that and more now that you've found This Way Out.
5: I'm Ava Davis.
6: And I'm Joe Bainline.
5: With a news wrap, a summary of some of the news in or affecting LGBTQ communities around the world for the week ending May 16th, 2026. Audiences around the world are noticing countries missing from the stage of the 70th anniversary Eurovision. Spain, Ireland, the Netherlands, Iceland, and Slovenia won't be going to Vienna for the international song competition that some fans call the Gay World Cup. They're boycotting over Israel's participation. Eurovision is organized by the European Broadcasting Union, or EBU. The country's first non-binary winner is joining the boycotting countries in protest of Israel's involvement. Nemo returned their 2024 Eurovision trophy, saying in a public statement to social media,
1: "Eurovision says it stands for unity, for inclusion, and dignity for all people. And these are the values that made this contest so meaningful for me. But Israel's continued participation during what the UN's Independent International Commission of Inquiry has concluded to be a genocide shows there's a clear conflict between those ideals and the decisions the EBU is making."
5: A spokesperson for the EBU responded that they were saddened by Nemo's return of the trophy, but respect their deeply held views. They said that Nemo will remain a part of the Eurovision family. "This is the biggest boycott in the history of Eurovision. It's driven the number of participants down to the lowest it has been since 2003. Critics have accused the EBU of double standards, pointing to Russia being barred from Eurovision after its invasion of Ukraine in 2022. In response to Israel's continued military offensive in Gaza, pro-Palestinian protesters have been a presence both inside and outside the event.
7: LGBTQ safety is worsening on social media. That's according to the annual LGBTQ Social Media Safety Index, published by the queer U.S.-based media monitoring organization, GLAAD. Their research evaluates each platform on LGBTQ safety, privacy, and expression, and the existence of best practice policies. Here's Samantha Lux for GLAAD.
8: Instagram and Facebook now have it written into their official rules that it is perfectly acceptable to call LGBT people mentally ill or abnormal. YouTube removed gender identity from its list of protected characteristics in its hate speech policy. And GLAAD's newly released 2026 Social Media Safety Index has revealed historically low levels of safety across nearly every single social media platform. Why? Great question. Political pressure to protect freedom of speech. I don't know. I think that instead of caving to political pressure and deleting anti-hate speech policies, social media platforms should be prioritizing the safety of their users. Like, is this really acceptable, Meta?
7: GLAAD findings show online spaces to be rife with anti-LGBTQ hate, harassment, and disinformation. This year's investigations of TikTok, Instagram, Facebook, Threads, YouTube, and X show each platform to have scores as low as 29 out of 100 in their LGBTQ safety rating scorecard. After 6 years of investigating social media platforms, GLAAD states that the central findings tell the same story of platform failure year after year. GLAAD's list of solutions remains the same, too. They recommend the platforms strengthen or restore their protective policies and improve moderation. Meaningful transparency and respect for data privacy are also important. GLAAD says platforms can incentivize civil discourse and commit to DEI best practices.
5: The largest exhibition of African LGBTQ plus art has opened at the Smithsonian National Museum of African Art in Washington, D.C. After almost a year of delays, nearly 60 pieces featuring 30 artists are on display in the exhibit titled Here, Pride and Belonging in African Art. The project brings together the works of artists across the African continent and its global diaspora. The exhibit is co-curated by Kevin Dumochel and Subiri Moses. It was set to open in late May of 2025 in alignment with World Pride celebrations, but the exhibition was abruptly postponed. In a statement to the Washington Post last year, a Smithsonian spokesperson cited budget issues as the reason for the postponement. However, observers noted the sudden postponement's proximity to President Donald Trump's executive order titled Restoring Truth and Sanity to American History. In it, the Smithsonian was criticized for having a so-called divisive, race-centered ideology that characterizes American and Western values as inherently harmful and oppressive. The order directed the presidential cabinet to defund Smithsonian Museum budgets, exhibits, and programs that allegedly divide Americans on race and promote programs or ideologies inconsistent with federal law and policy, as well as those that recognize transgender identity in any way. Over a year since the executive order, the exhibition sees the light of day, featuring paintings, sculptures, textiles, photography, film, and video by LGBTQ+ African artists.
7: Japan is taking a step toward formal recognition of non-binary identities. The Osaka High Court determined that the absence of a non-binary option in Japan's family registry system violates guaranteed constitutional protections against discrimination. A 50-year-old non-binary resident of Kyoto filed a petition in 2024 to amend their entry in Japan's registry system, known as the Koseki. The mandatory database for legal identification and family status only recognizes male and female gender categories. The Kyoto resident requested changing their designation of first daughter to a gender-neutral term. Beginning in Osaka in the late 1990s, individuals began to use the term X-gender for people whose gender identity is neither male nor female. Some groups in Japan, such as the Rainbow Action X Lounge, have petitioned for the gender field to be eliminated from administrative documents and family registers, adding that if the field cannot be eliminated, additional options beyond male and female should be provided. The High Court found that the lack of a non-binary gender option in the family registry system violates the spirit of Article 14, Paragraph 1 of the Constitution, which sets out the principle of equality. The court's judgment also stated that gender identity is directly linked to an individual's personal existence, making it significant legal good. However, the court ruled that changing the gender entry for this specific case is not appropriate, but the lack of non-binary gender markers should be reconsidered for the national system. That leaves the fate of gender markers in Japan's family registry system in the hands of Parliament. If the non-binary option is added at a later date, the Kyoto residents' request could be reconsidered.
5: And finally, the European Commission has rejected a ban on conversion therapy. Beginning in 2024, the European Citizens Initiative gathered over 1.2 million signatures from European Union citizens to ban conversion therapy. Last month, the petition was brought to the European Parliament, which voted in favor of the ban. European Economic and Social Committee President Seamus Boland stated in a public release, Let us be absolutely clear. There is nothing to fix or cure. What needs to change is not people, but the system's attitude and structures that deny them their dignity. But the European Commission is the only body that can introduce binding legislation in the European Union, not the European Parliament, which voted in favor of the ban. When the matter was sent to the Commission, they decided that the European Union does not have the authority to force member states to ban the practice. Hadji Labib, European Union Commissioner, spoke to Euronews on Thursday, May 14th, after the decision was released.
6: It's non-binding. This is the path that we choose because we didn't want to take, you know, decades of discussions like we are doing with the Equal Treatment Directive. So we prefer to build on the goodwill, on awareness, and on the fact that if we still believe that our union is a union of freedom, of expression, of equality, we need to ban these practices.
5: European Commission President Ursula von der Leyen stated that conversion therapy has no place in our union, adding that the European Union will publish a non-binding recommendation next year to push individual member states to ban the practice. Meanwhile, the United Nations has been calling for a global ban of conversion therapy since 2020.
7: That's News Wrap, Global Queer News with Attitude, for the week ending May 16th, 2026. Follow the news in your area and around the world. An informed community is a strong community.
5: News Wrap was written by Jeb Bakke, produced by Lucia Chappell and Brian DeShazor, and brought to you by you.
7: Thank you. Help keep us in ears around the world at thiswayout.org, where you can also read the text of this newscast and much more. For This Way Out, I'm Joe Bainline. Stay healthy.
5: And I'm Ava Davis. Stay safe.
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9: This week, we honor the May birthdays of Adrienne Rich and Harvey Milk.
10: Poet, author, feminist, and teacher Adrienne Rich has been hailed as one of the most widely read and influential poets of the second half of the 20th century.
11: As a lesbian feminist and a woman committed to change, I need to ask, how do we use memory, family, our ethnic and racial pasts? How do we avail ourselves of the ideas and actions of women who came before us? How do we resist this culture's pull toward a sentimental nostalgia or mere amnesia? What does responsibility to the past and the future entail?
9: Now let's rewind to a few May key queer milestones.
10: May 22nd, Harvey Milk's

0: Following the lenient voluntary manslaughter verdict handed down to Dan White for assassinating Supervisor Harvey Milk and Mayor George Moscone, thousands of outraged queer community members marched on City Hall.
1: Their anger, combined with the actions of police who arrived to quell the scene, soon boiled over into rioting. The next day, on what would have been Milk's 49th birthday, 20,000 San Franciscans gathered to remember him. That October, more than 75,000 people marched for gay rights in Washington, D.C., and gay rights activists from around the country were inspired to continue their fight.
0: That's this week's Rainbow Rewind, because remembering our past fuels our pride. I'm Brian DeShazer.
1: And I'm Sherry Lund. Stay tuned. More This Way Out is coming up.

0: Even as governments crack down on LGBTQ people and human rights funding disappears, a new generation of activists is finding creative ways to organize, build community, and protect one another online and off. In the first two parts of this series, This Way Out's Ebony Joseph has explored the growing wave of anti-queer legislation around the world. It's clear that those laws are affecting everything from free expression to life-saving health care. However, hope is not lost as the series concludes.
1: What happens when democratic institutions stigmatize and isolate vulnerable minority groups rather than protect them? Unfortunately, systemic oppression is nothing new in our world's history. From labor strikes to the U.S. civil rights movement, the common thread for resistance was, and always has been, community organizing. As a new surge of anti-LGBTQ legislation spreads, activists are looking towards organizers in communities that have resisted long before this trend of harmful laws resurfaced. In 2014, Nigeria passed its Same-Sex Marriage Prohibition Act. Not only did it void any civil union between same-sex couples, it also banned participation in, quote, gay organizations and anyone publicly supporting or engaging in a same-sex relationship could face up to 10 years in prison.
2: What the Same-Sex Marriage Prohibition Act did was that it then gave the mob the power, gave people the power to melt out harm to people who they consider as stepping out of the heteronormative laws or stepping out of the ideal way of being.
1: Justin Chidozie was only 15 years old when the SSMPA was passed. A teenager coming of age in a country where simply being himself was being treated as a crime. After growing up witnessing the lack of protection for queer people, Chidozie decided to take matters into his own hands. That's how Chevs was born. He founded the group on his college campus as a way for young queer kids to find community. It started out as coordinating walking buddies to keep each other safe when traveling at night. And over the past 6 years, has grown into a coalition with chapters across the African continent.
2: Our work is deeply focused around mobilizing movement power and movement support and movement tactics to counter anti-rights and anti-gender backlashes and actions within our national frameworks and within our daily lives.
1: Chidozie says, while advocacy work in the past has relied on global actors attempting to influence policy change, that work often leaves no room for crisis response. What happens when the police show up at your door after someone reported seeing you with your partner? Or if your family kicks you out after discovering your gender identity. With Chevs, Chidozie's team acts as first responders, helping people escape dangerous living situations and navigate the legal system if they find themselves facing charges.
2: There's a lot of diplomacy and a lot of skepticism that went into the work. There's a lot of carefulness and trying to build allyship. But what we are seeing now is that a lot of people are really fed up of all of those BS. I'm begging you to let me exist kind of approach. Yes, the nonprofit people are great, but there's much you can do from a restricted and institutionalized setting.

0: The criminalization of the queer community infects every aspect of daily life, from finding housing to getting a job. Without protections against discrimination, young queer people are often left without any legal or economic safety nets. At CHEEN, the Community Health Initiative for Youth in Nigeria, organizers help young queer people build independence and practical life skills to survive in a society that often shuts them out.
1: Instead of just keeping them at home without doing anything, we should impact in their lives to ensure that even as they leave the safe shelter, they'll be able to be useful to themselves, to the community.
0: Moses is CHEEN's Director of Programs, leading mentorship and job training courses for local queer youth.
2: I was scouted out by our gender and advocacy officer, so she introduced me to the mentorship program almost 2 years plus now, and today I'm the communication officer.
0: That's good luck. A CHEEN mentee turned employee. He has the uniquely difficult job of finding the balance between promoting CHEEN services while also keeping the staff and community safe from harassment. A major goal of these anti-propaganda laws is silencing people from sharing information. In places like Russia and Poland, you can't even access sites that mention gender or queer rights without passing an age verification. Certain words are automatically censored on social platforms, causing posts to be deleted.
2: We do have a lot of cyber stalking. For example, we have pride posts and other related posts. We have to just bring them down, archive them, delete posts, constantly modifying things just to make sure we stay afloat online. We have also had cases where we've had to shut down our accounts for a few months.
0: As risky as it is, activists say digital spaces are essential to the future of organizing.
3: The normalization and the visibility that LGBTQI people has gotten in Nigeria and across the African continent especially is not because of the work NGOs and nonprofit has done. It is everyday Gen Z on TikTok normalizing their self, their expression, their identity, their love. That is like really great progress, although it comes with its own backlash. With also that visibility and awareness comes a lot of responsibility, because we have people who have made it their job to crack down on you as you're visible. We are having platforms censor a lot of pro-LGBTI, pro-feminist conversations while amplifying hate and biases against our group and our community as well.
0: Nigeria's law didn't just quell queer voices within the nation's borders. It became a template for other governments. Soon, countries like Uganda, Ghana, and Kenya were pushing similar legislation. Chepkiri Rono is the program's development officer at GALC Plus, formerly known as the Gay and Lesbian Coalition of Kenya. They've formed partnerships with over 20 other advocacy groups across the country.
4: Our work centers around creating and sustaining a support system. So working together with allies, pro-human rights organizations, the media, diplomatic communities, and other key public sectors within the Kenyan landscape so that the movement is also not just isolated on its own.
0: Their Queering the Ballot campaign encourages Gen Z Kenyans to get involved in local politics, from voting and organizing for legal protections to even running for office.
4: The younger generation is more interested about the future of this country, and that energy is what we are leveraging. And of course, a lot of political education that goes into that. So we're trying to build the political power from the ground up to just help our communities, number one, understand the political situation of the country and understand that it's their right to participate politically as enshrined in the Constitution, and that democratic inclusion must be practical and just not abstract or rhetoric.
0: Activists say it's impossible to untangle anti-LGBTQ policies from the global rise of fascism.
3: It's about government power, global domination. It's just like what they are doing with the American First Global Health Strategy, which is sort of asking people right now, okay, how do we collectively fight HIV and AIDS and malaria and other pandemics as a global problem? They're asking you, oh, what does America get to benefit, right? Or what does America get in return? So this solidarity comes at a cost. We are seeing how also Zambia did not sign because they refused to give away their mineral rights, because that was a conditionality. Countries are competing. China, the US are competing for African resources, for African ownership. and recolonization, if you ask me. And it is the most vulnerable groups that then get to suffer all of these things that are happening. For example, now we are doing a lot of work on the upcoming Interparliamentarian Conference coming up in Ghana, which is being sponsored by Family Watch International, Sharon Sletta, and the rest of them, coming to propagate a proposed African charter for family and sovereignty, which has a lot of very un-African propositions of how families are. They want to define family as just nuclear family.
0: Sounds familiar, right? Whether it's so-called family value and child protection laws in Europe, or political leaders in Russia and the US labeling rights activists as terrorists, manufactured culture wars are the prime exports used to turn harmful rhetoric into global policy, often backed by powerful conservative groups based in the West.
4: The anti-rights movement or anti-gender movement is such an interconnected web. And the work you're seeing in Africa or the region is a very well-coordinated mesh of events and a coordinated web of partners. The same Sharon Slater that sponsored the Anti-Homosexuality Act of 2023 of Uganda is the same person who wanted to sponsor the Family Protection Bill in Kenya. It's just called a different title in Kenya, but the language is the same, the clauses is the same. The ideology around pushing LGBTQ plus people and identities to the extreme periphery is still the same. The idea of harsher penalties to the existing British colonial law is the same.
0: When asked what's the biggest challenge in operating in these environments, the answer was the same across the board.
1: Funding to sustain the work we have been doing for over a decade now.
3: Funding cuts, we lost 80% of grants last year. And this led to laying off of staff and a lot of people.
4: The impact of the return of Trump and subsequently the executive orders that now closed off major funding around global health and related programming became a point of concern. Some clinics were forced to shut down, and you can imagine what that means for communities. Direct interventions like safety and security at the grassroots levels were significantly affected because of the major cuts of funding.
0: It's hard to focus on crisis response or legal advocacy when you're struggling to keep the lights on.
3: The community has to be alive before you do systemic work. You need to get people out of prison. You need to give people shelter. You need to support people psychologically who are going through mental health stuff. You need to provide legal support.
0: When asked how they have the courage to continue fighting, the answer was simple. They don't have a choice.
1: Most people are tired of being in the closet. The government or the environment have dragged them to that level of they cannot really endure anymore.
0: And that determination is pushing the movement beyond survival and towards something bigger.
4: At the heart of our work is one simple belief that every person deserves to be free. Every person deserves to be safe. Every human being needs to be treated with dignity. And so we are grounded in that conviction that, number one, LGBTQ plus people are not separate from society. We are a part of this civic society. So our struggle is not about survival. It's about belonging. It's about equality. It's about justice.
0: For This Way Out, I'm Ebony Joseph.
5: 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Jeb Bakke wrote News Wrap, read by Ava Davis and Joe Bainline, and Ebony Joseph produced our feature. Audra Day and Tom Petty performed some of the music you heard, and Kim Wilson composed and performed our theme music. This Way Out thanks the Yavanna Foundation, Richard Merck and Brad Payton of Silicon Valley celebrating their 50th year together, John Beaupre, and all the listener sponsors who make this program possible. 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
17: Hello and welcome to Diffusion. Sit back and relax while we illuminate your brain with weird and wonderful science. I'm Ian Wolfe. On this edition, while I prepare interviews for the return of the Frontiers of Science Forum, we'll hear my 2021 interview with Professor Judith Dawes, who used random lasers to sense molecules. She was the first speaker from the event I ever spoke with. The Frontiers of Science Forum is held every year at the Concord Golf Club in Sydney. Dr. Frederick Osman, with help from the Australian Institute of Physics, the Teachers Guild of New South Wales, the Royal Society of New South Wales, and the Royal Australian Chemical Institute, organises four cutting-edge scientific researchers from universities around Australia to speak on their work. This year, Professor Dane McCamey will speak on molecular quantum technologies. Dr. Eliza Milton will address science in the spaces between disciplines. Professor Nooshin Nazeri, who I first interviewed in 2018, will talk about nanotechnology, how the smallest things are making the biggest difference. And Professor James Brown will talk about how to understand the Australian population beyond the census, with alternative data sources. As I have for the last 5 years, I will be interviewing the speakers on Diffusion, and then hosting the question and answer session between the audience and the speakers at the end of the night. You can book tickets at www.teachersguild.nuseouthwales.edu.au/event-details/36019/frontiers-of-science. There'll be a link on the episode page. And from the 2008 archives, Kashina Allen talks about the science of power dressing and blue eyes. Random lasers. Judith Dawes is a professor of physics at Macquarie University and director of the Macquarie Photonics Research Centre, which spans the full range of photonic research from astronomy to nanotechnology. Professor Dawes will be speaking at the Frontiers of Science Forum on the 12th of March 2021 at the Concord Golf Club. The Frontiers of Science Forum is run by the Australian Institute of Physics, the Teachers Guild of New South Wales, and the Royal Australian Chemical Institute. Judith's own area of research is nanophotonics, how nanoparticles interact with light. We spoke by Zoom and I began by asking her if she was working on a medical sensor using nanophotonics.
18: Yeah, I've got a long-standing interest in applying photonics and applying lasers to areas of practical use, and so that includes medicine. I've worked in the past on lasers for microsurgical tissue repair, so looking down a microscope, actually welding the tissues together when you sever your finger or something like that. So I've got a background in applying lasers to different areas, and that means I need to work with the surgeons or in some cases the dentists to do the clinical side, but I provide the laser expertise. Right. And in this particular area, I'm interested in using my expertise in nanoparticles as well as lasers. So what we've been working on for a while is how nanoparticles interact with light. And the nanoparticles, the ones that I'm using, are actually gold nanoparticles. They're really interesting because they concentrate the light, they absorb the light, but they also reflect it. And so when I combine these gold nanoparticles with laser dyes, very bright red, brightly fluorescent dyes, that the gold nanoparticles scatter the light through the dye. And it means that I can actually make a laser without putting mirrors on it. Usually when you build a laser, you have to put two mirrors and then you put a laser material inside the mirrors and you reflect the light backwards and forwards so that it can build up. My lasers build up without any mirrors because the gold nanoparticles scatter the light backwards and forwards inside the laser dye solution.
11: So you can make, well, a liquid laser.
18: I can. I can make a liquid laser inside an optical fiber. I can make a liquid laser inside a drop.
11: So with little tiny lasers, you can look inside human tissue?
18: I'm not actually building these lasers inside human tissue. What I'm exploring is how you could introduce a fluid from the body, and there's, you know, any number of fluids you could think of, and then explore what's in that fluid by the way it interacts with the laser. So this is not something where I build a laser inside the body. Someone else has built a random laser inside cancer tumours and has shown that the cells in the cancer tumour scatter the light differently than healthy cells do. And so you can distinguish maybe a cancer tumour from some other kind of tissue because of the way it behaves in a random laser. That's not what I do. So what I'm doing is taking a sample of some interesting biological molecule in solution, which might be, you know, in a sample of fluid from the body, and then exploring how it interacts with the nanoparticles, and then using the laser to detect the interaction with the nanoparticles. And because it's a laser, it amplifies the signal. And I can get very sensitive detection because I use the amplification process of the laser to see more deeply, more basically. So I can see over 5 orders of magnitude the concentration of this particular biomolecule in a solution.
11: And what sort of biomolecules might people be looking for?
18: There's a range of molecules that you might be interested in. So I'm not the clinician, but I have read that dopamine is a particularly interesting molecule to study because it's a neurotransmitter in the brain. It's also, the concentrations of dopamine in the brain are distinctive in Parkinson's disease. And so being able to monitor the course of treatment, it's not just a question of diagnosis, it's also a question of monitoring the course of treatment and being able to detect the dopamine concentration on a regular basis at very low concentrations because it needs to be an extremely sensitive test. So that's why I was exploring the random laser as a test for it, because it enables me to amplify the signal and make it more sensitive.
11: So the gold nanoparticles in the dye are a random laser?
18: Yeah, the gold nanoparticles plus the dye are the random laser. So I need the laser material. The laser material is my laser dye. It's bright red and it emits in the sort of orange-yellow. But I need the gold nanoparticles there too because they're the ones that scatter the light backwards and forwards and around to enable it to amplify the light, because a laser is light amplification by stimulated emission of radiation. It doesn't just happen with emission, it needs amplification. And that's what the random laser enables us to do, is to amplify the light as it scatters around inside the material. You can make random lasers in all sorts of things. You can make random lasers in milk. You can use the milk particles, the little colloids in milk, the little fat globules in milk, and they scatter the light too, but you have to add a laser material to the milk because milk itself is not a laser material.
11: What does a lasing material do?
18: It emits light.
11: It emits light.
18: So you have to add a laser dye to the milk, and so you get this sort of pink milky solution. You can make it lase. I have. It's just fun. There is literally a paper in Scientific Reports where they used random lasers in milk to classify whether the milk had fat in it or not.
11: And it's the sort of thing that makes kids go, maybe I could do that.
18: Yeah, if they had add dye to milk and make it lase and emit light. You know, Mum, why doesn't my pink milk lase?
11: Yeah. Exactly.
18: I can imagine that too.
11: That sounds like fun.
18: And it's distinctive. It responds differently to skim milk versus full fat.
11: So the fat is acting as the mirrors?
18: Yeah, the fat is acting as the scatterers, just like my gold nanoparticles do. Yeah, you can scatter light from a lot of things. And milk is white because it scatters the light back at you. That's why it's white, because the light is scattered back to your eye at all wavelengths by the particles in the milk.
11: And are these random lasers used for lots of other things as well?
18: Actually, it's a little bit of a niche area. It's not a widely adopted technology. It's mostly of interest because it is a whole regime of laser operation, which is very different from the one that we normally build with mirrors. And so you can explore a lot of parameters of how lasers work in these systems. That is what most of the work on random lasers has been, but there has been some work on building very bright but low coherent sources for low speckle imaging. So typically when you use a laser, it's very bright, it's good. But because it's coherent, all the particles come together. The light photons are bunched. They're coherent, basically. And so then when you do imaging with that, you tend to get what's called laser speckle, and it's a sort of a spottiness. It's a particulate. It messes up your image a bit. And so by reducing the laser speckle, by reducing the coherence, you can actually improve the imaging of all kinds of things, optical coherence tomography, all sorts of different things. And so random lasers offer the opportunity to make bright emission but also low coherence emission. And normally when you say laser, you assume it's coherent. Random lasers are different because the coherence is reduced because it's spread across the surface of the emission. And the light is not coming out in a direct beam, it's coming out in a sort of a glow. So it's a slightly different kind of laser, but it can still be quite bright, which means that you can use it for imaging. So it is a bit of a niche area.
11: And how did you get interested in this area?
18: It fitted with my understanding of plasmonics, and I'm interested in how light interacts with the nanoscale. So nanostructures on a surface are often metallic structures. You can make tiny little antennas, and you think of what a TV antenna looks like, scale it down. Scale it down so it's gold and it's microns in size. That'll work with light the way a TV antenna works with radio waves or TV waves. And so you can make these tiny little gold nanostructures, and then they interact very effectively with light. And so I was interested in that idea, but that's based on a surface, and it's actually quite complicated to manufacture, and so it's not very scalable, whereas nanoparticles can be scalable in different ways. And so you can work in liquid solutions with nanoparticles, and you're not so constrained by the fabrication costs and the facilities and the scale of the problem. And so being able to work with nanoparticles gives us a lot of versatility that we didn't have on a surface. It's a more versatile system, but it lends itself to different things. So the surface plasmonic effects are very effective for something like a photodetector, whereas my structures are more interesting for something in a liquid or something in a gas.
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11: So, did you start out being interested in these very tiny sort of interactions and devices at the beginning of your career?
18: I started out as a chemist.
11: Huh?
18: So I've started out studying chemistry, but early on in my career, I started working with lasers and I was hooked. Even the ones in the infrared that you can't see, I was still hooked. And the thing that's fascinating about lasers is the way the dynamics of the laser works. It optimizes itself in ways that sometimes you don't yourself predict, but the laser works in a certain way and you suddenly have to go back and think, why did it do that? And then you can think through and you can work out why it did that, because the light optimizes its own properties in many ways. It's a really interesting system to study. It's just magical. And it doesn't matter that you can't see the light. Much of my career I've worked with infrared lasers and you can't see them at all. It doesn't matter. It's still fun. And so I've really enjoyed working with light the whole way through my career. And I don't think I've had a position where I wasn't working with lasers in the last 3 decades. But I started off as a chemist. I started off in a chemistry degree and I have done research in both physics and chemistry. And some of the nanoparticle work actually bridges that gap quite well because it's a materials question. Nanoparticles have different properties than the bulk material. If I give you a slab of gold or if I give you gold nanoparticles, they're both gold, they're both pure gold, they're elemental gold. What's different is that the gold nanoparticles are all surface. There's hardly any bulk. The gold slab is all bulk with hardly any surface. Surface properties are different. And the surface is somehow, it's a bit imperfect. It's not the proper crystal because it doesn't have a layer of atoms on top of it. So it's different. And surfaces react in different ways to everything around them, whether it's light or whether it's materials like liquids or water or something coming over the surface, it's different. And so nanoparticles are all surface and that makes them behave very differently in lots of ways. And so I think my ability to work with an understanding of the materials and an understanding of the nanoparticles, but also to understand how the light works with them is where my particular niche of research is. But I didn't start off knowing anything about nanoparticles. I knew about molecules. And nanoparticles are not molecules. They're bigger, but they're often just a pure substance. They're not necessarily an element. I mean, we're working on nanodiamonds, we're working on nanosilica particles, nanotitania particles, nanorubies. I tend to have expensive tastes, obviously, but they're all very small quantities.
11: So if a student wanted to follow your career path and get to work in lasers, do they need to study a physics degree?
18: They don't need to study a physics degree, but a physics or an electrical engineering or a physical chemistry degree would be what I would recommend. You need to understand how light works, and light is mostly a physics phenomenon. But you also need some sort of interest in what you're going to do with the laser, whether it's the materials end or whether it's a medical application or a dental application or a communications application in optical fibres. So if you've got an interest in the end user aspect of how you use a laser, you can also approach it from that end too, because often your expertise in the application will then lend itself to getting involved with some use of the laser to do the application. Fewer and fewer people build lasers these days, but lots of people use lasers. And so there's a lot of opportunities to work with lasers without directly having a physics degree. If you have an area of interest where lasers might be applied, you can certainly get involved in using lasers in that area of interest. I've actually really enjoyed my career in photonics. Photonics is such a powerful enabling technology. You can apply it from communications, and we've worked in that. You can apply it in defense. You can build high-power lasers and take out satellites. You can build, and one of my students does that. You can do lasers for medicine, for dentistry. You can do lasers in so many different areas. You can use lasers to machine metal, to weld, to drill holes, all sorts of areas like that too. And so it's such a powerful technology. I really think there's a future for light, and light can make a whole lot of things work better.
11: Terrific. Well, Judith Dawes, thank you very much.
18: Thank you.
11: That was Professor Judith Dawes from Macquarie University, Director of the Macquarie Photonics Research Centre, talking about using random lasers to sense molecules. Professor Dawes will be speaking further on the subject at the Frontiers of Science Forum. 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Next up, from the 2008 archives, here's Kashina Allen with the science of power dressing.
15: If you believe advertisements and popular movies, presenting a neat, tidy, fashionable image projects intelligence, breeding, and can help to land you the perfect job as well as your dream date. But this success may come at a price. It seems that much of our dressier clothing may create health problems. One issue is constriction. Only a few decades ago, men wore suspenders to keep their trousers up. Now most use belts, which continuously constrict the abdomen during use. Tight belts have been proposed, controversially, as one of the reasons for the increase in rates of esophageal cancer. Stomach acids may be forced upwards, causing acid reflux and esophageal damage, which can lead to cancer. Studies on the wearing of back support belts used by people who lift heavy weights, such as removalists, have shown them to increase diastolic blood pressure. Extrapolating, this suggests that the constriction caused by a regular belt may also increase blood pressure, raising the risk of heart disease or stroke. In women, the health effects of old-fashioned corsets are well known. Less well known, however, are the issues associated with the wearing of modern bras. Like corsets, these also constrict the chest, though nothing like a corset. Pressure from bras has been shown to slow digestion, reduce autonomic nervous system activity, responsible for organ functioning, and interfere with the temperature regulation of the body. Tight underpants and trousers such as jeans constrict the groin and increase scrotal temperatures, reducing fertility in men. Even boxer shorts may prove too cozy and warm an environment for healthy sperm development. Neckties, particularly when worn with a tightly buttoned shirt collar, can constrict blood flow across the neck. This has been shown to lead to increased pressure within the eyes and, by implication, within the head. Higher pressure in the eyes may increase the risk of glaucoma, and increased intracranial pressure may increase the likelihood of strokes. But speaking of ties, let's also not forget how much of a breeding ground a necktie can be. Food spills, sweat, saliva, and mucus from sneezing can provide an ideal environment for unhealthy bacteria. One particularly disgusting study I found looked at contamination levels between regular ties and bow ties worn by gynecologists. It found no difference in bacterial levels after a day or two. Every time your tie touches your hands, your face, or even your lunch, harmful bacteria can spread. Your feet are another obvious source of trouble. Fashionable shoes can lead to serious foot pain and deformity in later life. Studies of shoe choice have shown that most men and women choose shoes far too narrow and often too short for their feet, with a surface area of the sole often lower than the surface area of the bottom of the foot. Narrow shoes lead to corns, bunions, and foot pain. Short shoes create toe deformities over time. High heels, those above 2.5 centimetres, are also associated with bunions and painfully calloused skin. Poor shoe choice could also lead to higher risk of fall-related injuries. But then that's not just shoes. Tight skirts and low-slung pants and trousers may impede movement and may lead to more falls. Though on the other hand, flowing clothing can lead to burns if people are incautious around open flames or heaters. And then think of the added issues with cosmetics. Manicures, nail varnishes and acrylic nails, for example, all involve some level of exposure to organic toxins such as acetone and toluene. Linked to cancer, neurotoxicity and respiratory problems, these chemicals may impact the wearer. Certainly people with a heavy exposure to these chemicals, such as nail technicians, show slight but significant decreases in cognitive reasoning, memory and learning abilities. So does this mean that snazzy dressers are dumber, more deformed, spread disease and have lower IQs than slobs? I'm not sure I'm entirely convinced, but I might bring up these arguments when next told to spruce up.
16: Women in general are not as strong as men, but with the right equipment adjusted to their capabilities, they can do just about the same work as men. Their employment therefore requires all the health and safety precautions necessary for men, plus some extra measures. Who are these women? Where did they come from? They worked in offices. They liked fun and music and peace. When we first went to work, we were told what was expected of us in the way of good health habits and safe practices. We were told that wearing proper, sensible clothing was a very important item in our new work, and the necessity for wearing the right apparel was pointed out to us. Long hair can cause an accident if it falls across the face and eyes and interferes with seeing your work. When working at top speed, as we all are, we can't wear high-heeled shoes. They catch easily, ankles turn, and the effort of balancing ourselves tires us quickly. Dressing sensibly like this, from shoes with wide, low heels to proper headdress, an attractive turban, or a hairnet, will give us protection where needed and help us work efficiently and safely. Who are these women? We are these women.
11: 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And that's all from us this week on Diffusion. 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Follow me on Instagram, Twitter, and Mastodon at Ian Wolfe. I produce Diffusion, which is broadcast around Australia to 28 stations on the Community Radio Network, including Tune FM at the University of Armidale in New South Wales, 2MVR in Nambucca Valley, 3MBR in the Mallee Border districts of Victoria and South Australia, 4DDD in Dalby and the Darling Downs in Queensland, 4RPH in Brisbane, Denmark FM in Western Australia, 6GME Gullari in Broome, Radio Adelaide in South Australia, Lofty FM in the Adelaide Hills, 2XXFM in Canberra, City Park Radio 7LTN in Launceston, Tasmania, and Print Radio in Hobart. 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
19: Science is fun. It helps you to learn, to know, and to appreciate. When you study science, you may go on field trips. You discover the marvelous interrelationships between all living things. You learn to read the history of the earth as it is written in rocks and fossils. You find out what makes things tick. Everything from a molecule to a living organism. In the study of science is found the most useful and satisfying knowledge of man. Knowledge of his physical world, its past, its present, and its future. And in your moments of relaxation, now and in the years to come, you will find the study of science leading you into fascinating pursuits. Photography. Collecting. Why study science? Study science because you will find in the study of science a richer, more rewarding.
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27: Hello again. This is Space Nuts. It's a Q&A edition. This is where we take questions from the audience.
0: throw them in the bin and discuss other things amongst ourselves. No, we do answer questions from the audience, and we've got a bunch. We've got a question about the naming of the increase in the expansion of the universe rate. Although last episode, if you were listening, that might not be happening, but we will still try and tackle it. There's a question about space elevators. We've got a question about an object that has been getting a lot of attention, TOI-6894B. That's all coming up on this edition of Space Nuts. He's back again for more. He is Jonty Horner, Professor of Astrophysics at the University of Southern Queensland. Jonty, hello.
1: Good afternoon. How are you going?
0: I'm well. I'm very well. We've got a lot of questions, and this very first one, we'll jump straight in, comes from Rusty in Donnybrook in Western Australia.
2: Jonty and Andrew, g'day. It's Rusty in Donnybrook, and I'm wondering what the term for an increase in the acceleration rate for the expansion of the universe is. We've known about, well, we've had this concept for quite a few years now, and recently we're now looking at a reduction in the acceleration of the expansion rate of the universe as well. So there's a positive and a negative aspect to this. And since we've had all this time, someone may have come up with a better term than jolt or jerk, which seemed to apply to very short-term changes and not very gradual changes that we theorize in the expansion of the universe. Thank you.
0: Thanks, Rusty. Always good to hear from you. He's always got a curveball type question, has Rusty, although we might have been able to curve the ball back to him because last episode we were talking about this very subject, the increasing rate of the expansion of the universe, and he wants to know what it should be called. But the expansion of the universe theory might be tipped on its head because of the research we were talking about last time. So if you haven't listened to the previous episode 573, go back and have a listen to the last story, because it's suggesting that things may not be as they seem, Jonty.
1: Absolutely. And it's, you know, this advert brought to you by the developing nature of science, essentially. It is how science evolves. You know, we get new observations and we revisit our theories. What Russ is talking about here is the evidence which won the Nobel Prize in 1998, I think, for the fact that the universe may be expanding at an accelerating rate. So in other words, the expansion is getting quicker rather than slowing down. And if gravity was winning, you'd expect the expansion to slow down over time as gravity pulls back on the expansion. That, as we talked about in the previous episode, may be a paradigm that is about to change. There's growing evidence that the universe is perhaps a bit more complex than that. But in terms of Rusty's question, I have never come across a simple term or nickname or something like that for this theory. People just talk about the accelerating expansion rate of the universe. So unfortunately, Rusty, I can't help you there. To the best of my knowledge, there is no really snappy roll-off-your-tongue thing. I think the model that tries to explain it, like, say, is a Lambda CDM model.
0: Yeah. Well, while you've been talking, I asked ChatGPT.
2: Yeah.
0: What we should call it. It came up with a whole bunch. Accelerating universe hypothesis, cosmic expansion theory, inflation continuum theory, dark energy paradigm. You use that word. That's a more scientific style, but it came up with some conceptual names. The great unbinding, external expansion hypothesis, runaway cosmos model, the horizon drift theory. I like that one. Yeah. Metric unfolding principle, the lambda drive, and the everflight theory. That's what ChatGPT's come up with. It's probably just found stuff that people have published.
1: Yeah, and I think a lot of those are things that are linked to this, but are other hypotheses and stuff like that.
0: Yeah.
1: I mean, I have to admit that I didn't really want to Google things there because I wasn't all that keen on seeing the Google autocorrect coming back and saying, did you mean expanding waistline?
0: Yeah, it does come up with some really... What I hate is when I know exactly what I'm searching for, I put it in, I've spelled it right, and it does an autocorrect and finds me something else.
1: Yeah.
0: That's not what I asked for. I told you to look for, you know, lemonade, not lemons.
1: Yeah.
0: Anyway, thanks, Rusty. Our next question comes from Barry. Barry said, I recently read a sci-fi book called First Ascent based on a space elevator. The elevator had six stations, one being Earth, two at 300 kilometres, 5 at 6,200 kilometres and 6 being geostationary orbit at 35,786 kilometres. I know the International Space Station's about 400 kilometres and the crew are in free fall. This is due to the forward motion of the ISS, which is constantly falling and is in orbit. In the book, they discuss that at station 1 at 300 kilometres, the travellers are still at about 1G. Station 5 at 6,200 kilometres, they're at 1/4G. They're on the moon, they'd be at 1/6. And free fall, weightless, is at station 6, 35,000 and a bit kilometres. Can you discuss with accuracy of feeling gravity if and when a space elevator is built? Of course, this is totally hypothetical for at least the next few hundred or thousand years. Yes, it is. It's not something we can do yet. And even if we could, I don't know if it would be the logical way to do things. But, you know, we don't know what reasons in the future we might need one. So we'll just leave it hanging in the air. Boom, boom. So can you discuss the accuracy of feeling gravity if and when a space elevator is built?
1: Yeah, it's a fabulous question. And it does sound like this book is hard sci-fi in the sense that it's based on real-world physics. Is what I'd say. It sounds like the numbers are right to me. So there's two ways that you can get gravity if you're on a space elevator. One is that you would feel a pseudo-gravity based on the acceleration of the lift going upwards. And you get this when your lift goes up or when it falls. If you're in a building that has one of those ultra-fast lifts, you feel a little bit more weightless if it's going down. You feel a little bit heavier when it's pulling up initially because the floor will be accelerating up to meet you or accelerating down away from you. And that will mean that you will get a change to the gravity you would otherwise feel if you were stationary at that altitude. So some sci-fi books I've seen with kind of far future type technology have your space elevator able to accelerate at or in excess of 1G, very hard acceleration. And what they do is they accelerate slowly going up through the atmosphere and then speed up once you're in vacuum, with the acceleration offsetting the dropping gravity you get as you get higher, keeping you at a comfortable level of gravity. And then when you're halfway to the endpoint, it turns round, you have a brief period of pseudo-weightlessness, and then you accelerate in the other direction to slow down. So that's one way that you could get kind of constant gravity throughout almost the entire trip, and that will get you to your endpoint pretty quickly. So if you're accelerating at 1G, you actually accelerate very quickly, and that's why you wait till you're out of the atmosphere to do that. But the other thing is that as you ride up on a space elevator, the higher you get, you will still feel gravity pulling you down through the soles of your feet, but the strength of the gravitational pull you feel will weaken. Now, when you're at the endpoint, which is a space station in geostationary orbit, you are moving around the Earth at orbital velocity, and the space station around you is moving around the Earth at orbital velocity. So that's why you'd be weightless, because you're accelerating at exactly the same rate as your surroundings. So compared to you, there is no acceleration pulling you down because the floor's falling away at exactly the speed that you're falling down, effectively. So that's what you'd experience very briefly if you were in an elevator on Earth and the wires were cut. When you started to fall, you'd be weightless, but you wouldn't be enjoying the experience.
0: No, not much.
1: You'd be worrying about what happens at the bottom. Although, thanks to a very, very silly TV series that's quite swearing offensive called Archer, my understanding is that lifts have been designed in such a way that if the cables break, there are safety mechanisms in so you won't just splat at the bottom. There was a whole episode based where they were stuck in the lift and they were worried about that. It's bizarre what you learn from random TV cartoons. Anyway, so you have at the upper limit effectively 0G. You are weightless. You are experiencing the Earth's gravity, but so is the space station around you and you're falling together. Just like mentioned with the International Space Station. At that point, if you had some way of sitting stationary in space, so in other words, you were not orbiting the Earth, you were motionless, but you had a rocket holding you up, you would still feel the Earth's gravity pulling you down because the rocket would be pushing up against your feet, essentially. Right. And you'd feel the strength of gravity there. You're at 36,000 kilometers, which means you're 42,000 kilometers from the center of the Earth, which means you're 7 times further from the middle of the Earth than we are here. The strength of gravity falls off as 1/distance squared. So you'd feel about 1/50th of a G there. So if you were able to sit still rather than falling with the space station, you would feel a little bit of gravity there, but it wouldn't be that intense. At the lower altitudes, the effect is dominated not by your rotation movement because you're going much slower than orbital speed, but by the fact that gravity is pulling you down, but the lift is being winched upwards. So if you lifted your space elevator up and you stopped at one of these stops, and that's why they talk about the stops, I suspect. If you stopped at 300 kilometers at a station just above the atmosphere attached to the tether, moving around at the same speed the Earth's rotating underneath you, you'd feel an acceleration due to gravity that is a little bit smaller than that we feel at the surface of the Earth. Now, if you're at the top of Mount Everest, technically you feel a slightly lower acceleration due to gravity than you do at the sea level, because you're further from the center of the Earth. So that one over r squared component in the acceleration due to gravity equation is a slightly bigger number on the r squared, which means your acceleration due to gravity is a slightly smaller number. But that's imperceptible to humans, but we can measure it with instrumentation. So at 300 kilometers up, you've only changed your distance from the center of the Earth by about 5%. And so you've probably changed the acceleration due to gravity by less than 10%. It's probably enough that you'd be able to notice it. Walking around would feel slightly unusual, but it wouldn't be a problem. This station number 5 that is mentioned here at 6,200 kilometers, that means you're nearly twice as far away from the center of the Earth now as we are on the surface of the Earth. Surface of the Earth, we're about 6,380 kilometers from the middle. Varies a little depending on your altitude above sea level and where you are on the globe.
0: Yeah.
1: Add another 6,200 kilometers, you've effectively doubled the distance, which means 1 upon r squared is 1 over 2 times 1 over 2 is 1 over 4. So the acceleration is a quarter of a g. So we've dropped the strength of gravity you'd feel by a factor of 4. And at that point, that is hugely noticeable. It's a little bit stronger gravity than you'd have on the moon, but not by much. Mm-hmm. Now, I guess this is the kind of thing where you could, if you were sending people to Mars and you wanted them to experience Martian gravity and see if they could cope with it, you know, you had a training and a testing program and anybody that got too travel sick or whatever and couldn't adapt was bumped out of the program. What you do is you take this space elevator, you figure out exactly at what height above the ground you would emulate Martian gravity perfectly, and you build a training station there. Because at the end of the day, if you've got a space elevator, you know, you may as well put an extra level on it. And that way you can train people up for Mars. And I could almost imagine a future where they have one for the moon as well, you know.
0: Yep.
1: Go up there, spend a few weeks training in lunar gravity and see if you can hack it on the surface of the moon. And anybody who can't, no shame. We all have slightly different balance systems and all the rest of it. If you can't adjust, that's fine. You can work on Earth, no problem. But so it does sound like the science in this book is robust. In other words, it's hard sci-fi. It's based on our current understanding of physics, and that's how it would work on the space elevator. So hopefully that makes sense, and it is a really good example of how you can use a science fiction book to teach people science fact.
0: Yeah, absolutely. Yeah. Thanks, Barry. Just a side question, Jonty, do you think we ever will build such a thing?
1: I'd be a fool to say no on it. I'd really hope that we do. And given the impact we've seen, both good and bad, from the advent of reusable spacecraft and the growth of commercial space, that's dropped the cost of launching a kilogram of material to space by between a factor of 10 and a factor of 100. And it's been revolutionary. If you could drop that cost to essentially nothing, what that enables is an enormous expansion in our use of space. It also enables the kind of space tourism type stuff. Because if you have a docking station at geostationary orbit, you've already done a hell of a lot of the work of getting out of Earth's gravity. So it's much easier to launch to Mars or the moon or pick your tourist destination. Mm. From there, pick your research destination. You hugely reduce the cost of doing both research, commerce, tourism by getting people up to that altitude. You don't have to get through the atmosphere, but you also don't have to burn your rocket to get up through that hardest, steepest part of Earth's gravity well. So once it is technologically feasible, I suspect what you'll have is it'll become technologically feasible, then not too long after that, it'll become commercially feasible, and that's the point people will look at doing it. And the big caveat there would be, is it actually ever going to be technologically feasible? But it's near enough future science that people have already had suggestions about the kind of materials you could use to make the cable because that's a big constraint, is actually making the cable. Would need to be a lot stronger than spider silk, for example.
3: Yeah.
1: But it is not so far beyond what we can make now that people think it's impossible. Rather, people think it could be feasible, but we don't know how yet. And in that kind of context, we're incredibly good at doing the impossible and the improbable as a species. So long as we don't wipe each other out, so long as the shutdown eventually ends, then perhaps we'll be able to figure this out. And, you know, probably not in our lifetime, but may well not be as far beyond that as you'd think.
0: Well, if you go back 200 years and tell people, hey, where I come from, we've been to the moon, they'd think you were a witch. I mean, they just wouldn't believe it. So who knows what's possible in 200 years' time.
1: Yeah, the thing that makes my head hurt with that is we're almost at the point, in fact, I think we possibly are at the point now, where it is longer since the first moonwalk than that moonwalk was from the first powered flight.
0: I know. Isn't it amazing?

0: I6894B is such a big deal and what it means for our understanding of the universe. Love the show and I hope you're both well. Thanks. Thank you, Casey. Yeah, so I did a bit of research on this particular planet, TOI-6894. It's a massive, massive gas giant. But what makes it unusual is that its star is a bit of a mouse. So they're trying to figure out how such a massive planet can exist next to such a tiny star. I think that's the guts of it, isn't it?
1: It is, and it's a really good example, again, of the detective story side of astronomy, the way that we can't really do experiments, so we have to learn through observation. And so the interplay is not experiment and theory like it is in other disciplines, but it's observation and theory. And that leads to our science being different in subtle ways, even down to the structure of how we write and how we communicate. It's less about testing hypotheses than other disciplines. You know, there's a lot of complexity in that. Now, if you go back to when I was a kid and I was learning all about astronomy, we didn't know of any planets around any other star. And we thought we had a very good feeling of how the solar system formed and therefore, by extension, what kind of planets we would find.
0: Yeah.
1: And we expected that you'd find giant planets like Jupiter out beyond the snow line, you know, several astronomical units from their star going around on orbits that are measured in decades, and rocky planets in the interior. And that's how planetary systems would form and the solar system would be typical. We then found 51 Pegasi b, which is a planet comparable to Jupiter going around its star every 4 days. And that kind of threw everything out and we had to improve our theories. Now, what it led to was a refinement of the theories of planets forming in disks rather than them being totally chucked out on something new. But that first discovery of a planet around a sun-like star really set the scene for the fact that the diversity of planets we find around other stars is overwhelmingly greater than we could have ever imagined. Planets are ubiquitous. Every star has them. That's what we've learned. But the variety of planets is much greater than we could have imagined. And all of that data has been a fabulous resource for scientists trying to understand the process of planet formation and the variety of ways that that process can proceed. Effectively, every planetary system will be unique in the same way every human's unique. You know, they're the product of the environment that they're forming. The mass of the disk is important, the mass of the star, but also the cluster environment they're forming. There's a lot of things going on that mean if you have two identical stars with two identical disks, you'll still get different planetary systems at the end. So we're learning more about planet formation, and it's the outliers and the oddities that really drive that science forward. Which brings us to TOI-6894. What we found typically is that giant planets are common in the cosmos. We find them easier than everything else because they're more obvious. So our discovery techniques are biased towards finding planets the size of Jupiter and Saturn, and against finding planets the size of the Earth. That's why we find a lot more of them. And what the results have shown is that giant planets, massive planets like Jupiter and Saturn, are more common the more massive the star is. They're also more common the higher the metallicity of the star is, so the higher the amount of solid material would have been around that star. And typically, we don't find giant planets like Jupiter and Saturn around the lowest mass stars. And the argument has always been that low mass stars form from low mass disks where there's just not simply enough for planets to form there. Then you get TOI-6894b. So the star TOI-6894 is a little red dwarf. It's only about 20% the mass of the sun, about 238 light years away. The planet going around it is a little bit bigger than Saturn, but about half the mass of our giant planet. So it's another one of these super puff planets that we've talked about before. It's heavily irradiated, has been inflated, and that probably suggests that it's migrated in the recent past. Now, people who've looked at data from Kepler and TESS more recently, which looked at so many stars, have been able to do a kind of statistical study. And what they've found is that for red dwarfs, like TOI-6894, only about 1.5% of all red dwarfs harbor any giant planets. And TOI-6894 is the least massive star to be found with an orbiting giant planet around it. So that's why it's really, really interesting. Now, there's a number of different processes that go on in planet formation and star formation. And we've talked before about the blurred lines between planets and brown dwarfs and stars. And back in the day, we thought we had a very clear rational explanation that they're formed in different ways. But now we see brown dwarfs being discovered free-floating that are lower mass than the canonical traditional 13 Jupiter mass limit. Anything smaller than 13 Jupiter mass used to be thought of as a planet. Similarly, we're finding things that they're calling planets that are more than

0: setting Jupiter masses. So the lines are getting blurred.
1: Yeah.
0: And I think we may see a bit of a paradigm shift in years and decades to come, where part of what defines whether you're a planet or a brown dwarf at the top end is actually how you formed, and by extension, what's buried deep in your core. So a planet like Jupiter has a massive, you know, 20, 30 Earth mass solid core at the middle because it formed from a process of core accretion. You get solid material agglomerating, forming bigger and bigger bits until you form things kilometers across, then thousands of kilometers across, objects like the Earth, and the more they eat, the bigger they get. Eventually, you get to 20 or 30 times the mass of the Earth, well, 10 or 12 times the mass of the Earth to start the process. When you're at that point, your gravity is strong enough to start capturing hydrogen and helium gas from the nebula that previously would have escaped. You finally can hold on to it. And because there's more of hydrogen and helium than everything else combined by a couple of orders of magnitude, 98% of everything is hydrogen or helium. Suddenly, you've got this enormous new untapped food source. You can quickly devour all there is, and your mass grows really rapidly until you open a gap in the disk, and voila, you've got a giant planet in a gap. And we talked about this a bit last week. That's core accretion that leads to giant planets that are planets with a solid core and a thick atmosphere, and that atmosphere can be the bulk of their mass. You've then got a method called gravitational instability, where your disk is sufficiently massive compared to the star in the middle that it can become unstable itself. And you can get it essentially globbing together to form massive objects on a very short time scale. And that's probably, to be honest, the process by which binary stars form, where you get a second star forming on a quite wide, elongated orbit, whatever. And I've always had a suspicion, back when earlier in my career I was at the University of Bern, and this is 20 years ago now, there was this kind of conflict for giant planets where people said, one of these two methods will be right and the other one will be wrong. And you've got core accretion or gravitational instability, and it was a big kind of which one of them is right. And I've always had the feeling that in the right conditions, both of them can happen. And this suspicion that brown dwarfs and stellar companions probably form through this gravitational instability process, which leads to more instability and kind of lowers the likelihood of planets then forming in the system. And you'd form an object there that doesn't have that massive core in the center. It's basically the composition will match the composition of the material in the universe. This is a really interesting one. Because this planet is so massive compared to its star, this is kind of equivalent to the Sun having a 5 or 10 Jupiter mass planet, probably. Something like that, because a more massive star would have more mass, and you wouldn't just, 5 times the mass of the star is 5 times the mass of the planet. It would go a bit more than that. So it's a real surprise. And there's a lot of investigation to be done to try and figure out what the formation process of this object is. The fact it's a super puff, it's puffed up, it's bigger than Saturn but less massive than Saturn, suggests that either it's very close into the star and it's getting hugely irradiated. If that's the case and it's been losing mass, it was probably more massive in the past, which adds further weight to maybe this was a bigger thing in the past and maybe it could have been a very low mass brown dwarf rather than a very high mass planet. Or maybe it's telling us that you can get M dwarfs, red dwarfs, which have a disk massive enough to form giant planets on occasion in the right setup. And we just need to learn more. But it seems very unlikely that if the properties of the disk around this star were similar to the bulk of disks we found, there should not have been enough solid material to get the core accretion process to go quickly enough for you to get a giant planet, never mind one close enough in like this one, to then become a bit of a super puff. So there's a lot to learn. It's very close to its star. It's only 3.9 million kilometers out from the star. So it's much more comparable to the Jovian moons. If you imagine the star being where Jupiter is, this is comparable to some of the moons of Jupiter in distance. And that's another of the reasons it's just really hard to imagine how it could have formed so close in. There's a lot to dig into in this. They're looking at the chemistry of the atmosphere because this planet's close enough in to be hot enough that we can actually get light from it and we can look at its atmosphere. It seems to be kind of methane-dominated, I think, which is really, really odd. There's all sorts of weird stuff going on. But because red dwarf stars are so common, even though giant planets like this are rare per red dwarf, there's probably a hell of a lot of them out there. Mm-hmm. You know, red dwarfs are the most common star in the galaxy by far. You know, some estimates are, you know, up to 3/4 of all stars in our galaxy will count as red dwarfs, which means you could have 100, 200, 300 billion of them out there. So even if only 1% of those stars have a giant planet like this, you know, 1% of you know, 100 billion stars is still a billion stars.
1: Yes.
0: And maybe this planet is both rare and common at the same time.
1: Yeah, that sounds like a very good theory, actually. Yes. Casey, thanks for the question. If you'd like to read up on it, you can go to sci.news, the website, because they've got a great article on it, but they've also published a recent paper in the journal Nature Astronomy. And thanks to you, Jonty. We'll catch you on the next episode.
0: It's a pleasure. Looking forward to it.
1: Jonty Horner, Professor of Astrophysics at the University of Southern Queensland. And we thank him. We thank everybody. And thank you. And from me, Andrew Dunkley, thank you for your company. We'll catch you on the very next episode of Space Nuts. Bye-bye.
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1: My name's Charmaine. I'm from India, and you're listening to Radio Galari.

Daydreaming. Music from Ancient Astronaut on Ambient Cat Records. It begins this 1644th broadcast of Ultima Thule, ambient and atmospheric music from across the ages and around the world with me, George Cruikshank. We're coming to you from Sydney, Australia, and the studios of Ultima Thule Ambient Media. In Sydney, we're on 2MBS Fine Music Sydney, and in Canberra on Artsound FM 92.7. Elsewhere in Australia, we're on stations of the Community Radio Network. In North America, you're hearing us on Radio CLT in the Carolinas and on other stations of the PRX, the Public Radio Exchange. Continuing now, new music from Spanish composer Max Corbacho. This is The Gentle Continuum.

We've been listening this evening to new music from Spanish composer Max Corbacho. His album's called The Gentle Continuum. And from it we heard the title track, along with Unreachable Perspective, Drifting from the Source, and Passage to the Luminous Now, amongst others. And rounding out the selection, music from Ancient Astronaut and the recording Daydreaming. Dive Inwards, Dionysaf Remix, and Evaporate, the CapTep remix, the two pieces there. And you heard all of that on this 1644th broadcast of Ultima Thule, ambient and atmospheric music from across the ages and around the world, with me, George Cruikshank. 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You can also chat with the producers on Facebook. Just do a search there for Ultima Thule Ambient and you'll find us. Andre Moon's the man in the chair here next week, and as always, I'll return in a fortnight. To take us out, one more piece from Ancient Astronaut. This is Drift in Clouds.

0: Depression may be described as feeling sad, blue, unhappy, miserable, or down in the dumps. 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
2: You are a Rod and Adam's apple in the bowl. Would you be never...

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I am the singer from Drum from Bees, and you're on the wireless listening to Radio Galari at 99.7 FM.

John White was born 1824. His marriage details are not known, therefore he and his Louisa would have been married traditionally before the mission station was opened. Jackie returned to Lake Kunda Mission, but all the years after the mission was established, he never felt happy being there. It's not my country. And yet, this is where he was finally laid to rest after he passed away, 17th of August, 1894. He was buried in the Mission Cemetery 2 days later. Jackie, John, and Louisa had 5 children, but the 3 of the sons, John, Daniel, and William, predeceased Jackie. Their daughter Flora married 3 times, but did not have any children. Their son Albert was married twice, and there are possibly descendants living today. The details will be checked out further. This letter to Samuel Pratt Winters from Mission Station, Lake Kunda, 14th of April, 1876. Mr. Winters, I feel a great pleasure in writing these few lines to you, hoping that they will find you in good health, as they leave me at present. Mr. Hogan, our teacher, is going away about 2 or 3 weeks hence. We're all very sorry for him. He's done all he can for us. He has taught us how to read and write. I recollect coming to your house. Father said that he used to get all the natives together and has taught them how to be civilized. We are all very sorry that poor Dr. Russell is dead. The first day we heard of it, we were very, very sorry. Mr. Hogan told us that he died in the ship when he was coming out from England. Father said that you were the best masters that he ever had. And also he said that he grew up to live with you.

I like to be in my country where I was brought up. Timothy and his wife and children do not like to come down. They'd sooner be on their own country. I have no more to say, so goodbye. I remain your Aboriginal friend, John White.

0: 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Here's what'll happen when you call 13 Yarn.
1: Hey, hello. This is 13 Yarn. I'm here to listen here. 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
0: You'll be connected with somebody ready to listen. 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
5: This is just a song called From Paradise, and it's about, you know, a young girl taken from her language and her culture. I actually wrote this one about Ruby, because Ruby, being a traditional born woman, born on the earth, born on the riverbank, back in the 1950s, and then they stopped Aboriginal women from having babies traditionally in the riverlands of South Australia, where Ruby's from. So she was one of the last of the traditional born babies in the riverlands of South Australia. She's special. It's called From Paradise.

Guten Tag. Thank you very much.

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2: 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This one called Old Man from the Bush.

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5: 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It is a self

I had the good fortune last year of having Waylon Jennings record one of my songs, which was the only time anybody ever cut one of my songs, and I liked it. I had a couple of records that were a pure financial pleasure, and that was about it. This is also another song from a previous life. This is called The Devil's Right Hand. Some people think this is a gun control song, but it ain't. It's just a folk song about a juvenile delinquent in the 1880s or so.

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2: 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Professional body artists work with high standards of infection control. 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

0: to a group of eye diseases in which the optic nerve at the back of the eye is slowly destroyed. This silent eye condition is an eye disease affecting approximately 4% of the population, with an estimated 50% of glaucoma cases remaining undiagnosed. In Australia, glaucoma is a major cause of sight loss in adults over the age of 40. Although anyone can get glaucoma, some people have a higher risk. Those with a family history of glaucoma, diabetes, migraines, short-sightedness, long-sightedness, eye injuries, blood pressure, or past or present use of cortisone drugs or steroids. People in these groups should have their first eye check no later than the age of 35. For most people, it is recommended to have an eye check for glaucoma by the age of 40. At Brahms or your local hospital, this message is sponsored by the Kimberley Population Health.
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0: Hey there, Harrison Peterson here from NIRS News, coming to you from the lands of the Yuggera and Turrbal peoples. The federal government is again being urged to implement all recommendations from the Royal Commission into Aboriginal deaths in custody. Independent Senator Lydia Thorpe has reignited those calls following the decision that no charges will be laid over the death of Kumanjayi White.
1: No justice, no peace. We've got to do more, and we've got to implement 339 recommendations of the Royal Commission into Aboriginal deaths in custody.
0: The 24-year-old Walpree man died after being restrained by police after an alleged confrontation at an Alice Springs supermarket last year. Northern Territory Police Commissioner Martin Dole admits the findings will be distressing for Kumanjayi's family, but says a lack of evidence has prevented any charges. Kumanjayi White's family has released a statement asking when will they have justice. The Healing Foundation needs long-term government support to make real change. The federal government has announced $1 million in funding for the next 12 months.
2: You know, we can do a lot with that, but we've only got 12 months to use it. Obviously there are risks involved with trying to do too much with money that has only 12 months in terms of creating expectations and the capacity to be able to respond and deliver. So I think that's the conversation that we need to be having, the dialogue with governments about how they respond to our report.
0: That's Steve Larkin, the chair of the Healing Foundation. $1.6 million in funding has also been announced for link-up services across the country. They help survivors reconnect with their families and communities. The Royal Commission into Anti-Semitism is continuing in Sydney today. Details and other stories after this.
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4: Program sponsor.
0: A major police operation to protect Jewish community events had been wound down by the time of the Bondi terror attack that claimed 15 innocent lives, an inquiry has heard. A Royal Commission is probing the intelligence and law enforcement response leading up to last year's December 14 mass shooting at the famous Sydney Beach. Operation Shelter was established by New South Wales Police to protect high-risk Jewish events following a sharp rise in anti-Semitic incidents after the Hamas attack on Israel in October 2023. But a New South Wales Police superintendent has told the commission yesterday the operation had been de-escalated to the point resources were no longer available at the time of the Bondi attack. Iran says the United States has violated a ceasefire after the US conducted what it's called defensive strikes in southern Iran, while US Secretary of State Marco Rubio said negotiating a deal to halt the conflict could take a few days. Iran's foreign ministry says US strikes in Iran's southern provinces, where Iranian media has reported sounds of explosives early yesterday, represented a gross violation of a tenuous ceasefire in place for nearly 7 weeks. Both sides had previously indicated progress on a memorandum of understanding that could halt the war and restart shipping through the blockaded Strait of Hormuz, while giving negotiators 60 days to tackle more complex issues, including Iran's nuclear program. Now moving to sport, New South Wales and Queensland are renewing their rivalry tonight. Game 1 of the men's State of Origin is kicking off at Acor Stadium in Sydney. Queensland has enjoyed recent success on enemy territory, winning the last two games in Sydney. The game starts at 8:05 local time. And now to today's weather. Showers in Magidge in Brisbane with a top of 24, 22 with showers on Gadigal Country, Sydney, and 18 and partly cloudy on Ngunnawal and Ngambri Country, Canberra, 17 in showers in Nam, Melbourne, and rain in Nipalina, Hobart with a max of 17, 19 in a shower or two in Tarndanya, Adelaide, afternoon showers with a max of 22 degrees in Boorloo, Perth, and sunny in Garramella, Darwin with a top of 31. And that's been the latest from NIRS News.
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7: About an hour and a half southwest of Berlin, there's an unassuming little village called Feldheim. The name translates to something like field home or maybe home in a field, which is fitting because the village amounts to a cluster of buildings set in, well, fields. That makes it a lot like many other villages in Germany, but unlike most, this one draws crowds from all over the world.
8: Quite often I get people coming and saying that they've read about us in their local newspapers, you know, people coming from Thailand or China or wherever, and they tell you, you know, that they've seen articles about Feldheim back home.
7: That's Kathleen Thompson. She's a tour guide here. And what she's showing both curious foreigners and Germans is not how cute the village is, but what clean energy of the future could look like. Because Feldheim is a green power pioneer. One of the most obvious signs of its reputation are the 52 wind turbines towering like skyscrapers above the trees at the edge of the village. But despite their size and reputation for being loud, even standing right underneath them, all you can hear is an occasional beep and a gentle swoosh from the massive blades, which are longer than a Boeing 737. There's a metal funnel that visitors can put to their ear to hear energy harvesting in motion. But it doesn't deliver on this particular day. In fact, basically the only sound is of birds singing.
8: These wind turbines are gearless. Most wind turbines have a gearbox, which is just like a gearbox in a car. And what the gearbox does is accelerate the speed of the wind going into the generator. But these don't have that, and one of the advantages is it makes them quieter. If the wind's really strong, you can hear a swishing noise, but you can't hear anything today.
7: But where Feldheim has been making noise in recent years is in the very low cost of its homegrown clean electricity. It's Germany's first ever energy autonomous village. No mean feat for a community of just 130 people. But it is perhaps even more noticeable because it happens to be located in a part of the country where other villages are loudly pushing back against wind turbines. So what exactly has Feldheim been doing differently? In this episode, we'll be exploring that question and what makes energy self-sufficiency work or fail at the community level. This is Living Planet. I'm Kathleen Schuster.

0: by the farmers cooperative.
1: I sometimes come out here even when I'm not working. I bring my dog and we walk around the wind turbines. I find it very peaceful here. Sometimes when we have visitors groups, we bring them out as well on foot. And particularly for people coming out of the cities, they find it very, very relaxing.
2: And it is relaxing out here. It's that time of year when the yellow of the canola seed flower is bursting with color and scent. Great fields of it roll gently around the core of the village, which is alive with the subtle sounds of nature, the chirp of birds and whir of insects. In the background, farmers go about their business, as they've been doing for hundreds of years, minus the heavy machinery, of course. Though Veldheim itself is old, its efforts to become self-sufficient began not long after the fall of the Berlin Wall in 1989.
3: Niemand hat die Absicht, eine Mauer zu errichten.
4: Ich bin ein Berliner.
5: Die Mauer muss weg! Die Mauer muss weg! Die Mauer muss weg! Die Mauer muss weg!
6: Das beste Teil! Das beste ist Teil!
7: Ich bin sehr glücklich!
2: If you're rusty on that patch of history, allow me to fill you in. After the Second World War, Germany was divided into two countries, the West and the Socialist East, also known as the GDR. During that time of division, Veldheim lived under East German rule, which was firmly committed to open-cast lignite mining to secure its energy supply. In fact, at its peak, the country was extracting 300 million tons a year, making it a leading global supplier. But once the two parts of Germany had reunited, that reliance on mining, what is widely considered to be the dirtiest kind of coal, didn't stop a young man called Michael Raschemann from hatching an ambitious plan.
1: Michael, or Micha as we all call him, was studying civil engineering, and he saw that in the village next to where he was living, someone was building some wind turbines. And he thought that was a great idea. So he went along to the bank to see if he could borrow some money. And they needed, of course, a guarantor. So he went along and asked his father, who said no. And his parents were already divorced at the time. So he went then and asked his mother. And she said, yeah, it's a great idea.
2: Kathleen Thompson didn't arrive in the area until many years later. And if you're wondering how someone from England became a local tour guide in a village in eastern Germany, the short answer is that she ended up moving here after a stint in Berlin working for Britain's National Tourism Agency. Kathleen became so captivated with the story of Veldheim that she spent over a decade showing people around and explaining how that conversation with Michael's mother paved the way for this tiny dot on the landscape to have such an impact.
1: With her as guarantor, he was able to get the financing from the bank. So his next task was then to decide where to build his wind turbines. And for that, he took his girlfriend by the hand. They got into his little Trabant with a map, as you did in those days, and they arrived here in Veldheim at some point. He decided Veldheim was a great place for two main reasons. One was that although Brandenburg is a lowland, we are here on a bit of a plateau. We are 150 meters above sea level, which is not a lot, but it's enough to guarantee that every day, or just about every day, we have wind.
2: The other reason was that there was a substation near enough to connect the wind turbines to, and that ticked two big boxes. But there was still a major hurdle to clear, getting the community on board. And that meant Michael convincing the locals to let him use their farmland to build on.
1: This land around here is all privately owned. Different families have owned different parcels of land. So it was a case of then speaking to the landowners.
2: It was no small ask, given that renewables were in their infancy and he was an outsider. But his timing was somehow right. Remember, the two Germanies were unifying, which meant there was a lot of change and upheaval. For many in the former East, it was like having the rug pulled out from under them in fast motion.
8: Es ist abgebaut worden, Arbeitsplätze. Die Leute mussten immer weiter fahren und,
2: Michael remembers it as a period when infrastructure was being dismantled and jobs were being lost, and where there was a sense of uncertainty about what would happen next. What happened next for Veldheim was his novel idea of building four towering wind turbines in the village's backyard. He says it really got the community talking.
8: Die haben sich was zu sagen. Das heißt, man kann irgendwo.
2: But interest can be very different from acceptance. His approach to generating both interest and acceptance was to throw open the lines of communication between himself and the villagers and the landowners.
1: The main thing was that right from the very beginning, everything was transparent. You know, they gave the people all the information that they needed. And they talked to them right from the very beginning. And I think this is one of the main things that you have to know that you have to do when you're planning to build renewable energy power plants is talk to the people. You can't do it without them.
2: They agreed that Michael could use the land and that those first four turbines would go up far enough away from homes so as not to disturb anyone. So in 1995, the village started generating its own clean electricity. But Michael's vision for what's become Germany's first energy self-sufficient village was only just beginning to unfold, and he was keen to get the community even more involved.
1: What he did was suggest that he install the fifth wind turbine, and he invited the people in the village and in the villages around to invest in that fifth wind turbine, which a number of people did, and that helped as well to get things moving.
2: The people who had invested began to see returns on what they'd plowed in, and that fifth turbine became a kind of symbol of possibility.
1: We call it the people's wind turbine.
2: That affectionate term suggests a healthy relationship between the local population and the clean energy infrastructure on its doorstep, which, when it comes to wind, is not a given in many places.
9: The more windmills a country has, the more money that country loses and the worse that country is doing.
2: Opponents and even leaders have been outspoken about their dislike of this particular green technology. Here in Germany, Chancellor Friedrich Merz has publicly described turbines as an ugly source of power generation. His view is shared by the far-right AfD party, which is particularly popular in the former East and among residents in villages around Berlin, especially when planned wind parks mean cutting down areas of forest. In fact, the pushback has been significant enough for the state government to pass a law meaning additional turbines can only be built in designated areas. But on the whole, Germans are accepting of wind turbines. In a recent study, nearly two-thirds of those surveyed said they didn't mind existing turbines near to where they live. And nearly as many said they wouldn't object to new ones being built. Back in Veltheim, Kathleen Thompson says there was a moment when some in the village voiced concern about any further expansion. But because some of the original wind turbines have been taken down and replaced with more efficient models, things are actually going in the opposite direction, and the village now needs less infrastructure to generate the same amount of power.
1: We're already down from 55 to 52. The forecast is that we, when it's all finished, we'll be down to 44, because they may be taking down three small wind turbines, replacing them with two bigger ones.
2: Because a modern model can generate enough power to supply as many as 4,000 households a year, the Veltheim Wind Park clearly makes more than its population could ever use. In fact, they use less than 0.5% of what their turbines make, and that now reaches them via their own independent grid. Michael had been keen to make this an option quite early on, because as long as the homegrown electricity was reaching locals via the national grid, they were paying more for it than necessary. He co-founded a renewable energy company called Energiequelle, which translates to energy source, and approached the local power supplier to see if Veltheim could buy part of the grid. The answer was a hard no. So he got together with the local government to build an independent grid, power lines and all. And it is quite rare because mostly homegrown energy does go back to the national grid. It meant a lot of digging and cable laying, but it also meant a significant drop in the price of electricity for those connected to the local network. They currently pay 12 cents for a kilowatt hour of electricity at a time when most people in Germany are paying three times that amount.
1: If you can get people in their pockets, it really does help.
2: Mm-hmm. So Veldheim has become energy autonomous, and its residents are reaping the rewards of cheap energy. Which begs the question, why aren't more communities doing this? Thomas Bouwens researches collective action for sustainability at Rotterdam School of Management in the Netherlands. He says there are several factors involved in getting an entire community on board with clean energy projects.
10: Three conditions have to be aligned. So the first is institutional, the right policies, the right regulatory frameworks in place for these communities to thrive. The second condition is material. So the right financial intermediaries, cooperative banks, access to patient capital, access to technical infrastructure, etc. And the third condition is, I would say, more cultural. So cultural in the sense of familiarity with collective action in the past or in other sectors.
2: Thomas says Germany is a good case study because some parts of the country are experiencing a boom in these kinds of initiatives, while others are not.
10: The main predictor was not sun or wind, nor income or political orientation of in the region, but it was the presence of other cooperatives in other sectors like agriculture, banking, retail. So when people are familiar with the cooperative model, with other community projects in other sectors, it facilitates the expansion of energy cooperatives.
2: And that has been borne out in Veldheim, whose green tech reputation trades in far more than just wind power. So in the early 2000s, local farmers were facing tough times. They were part of an agricultural cooperative founded in the 1990s to share land and equipment to make farming easier and more profitable. But they were feeling the pinch of the EU lowering the minimum price for some of their products, and they were struggling to meet heating costs.
1: Around 2003, 2004, they were having to buy a lot of heating oil to keep the pigsties warm all year round. And so the farmers were getting worried about the future of their business. They considered letting some of their staff go, some of the people who work for the cooperative. They're employed, they're not members of the cooperative.
2: But before it came to that, they had another idea that would not only save jobs, but create a circular heating economy that directly benefited them, the pigs, and the rest of the village. They decided to build a biogas plant that would be fed on materials they could produce themselves. Things like maize silage.
1: The other input materials are the slurry from the pigs and the cows. A small amount of rye goes in because it has a lot of energy.
2: Because the size of the project was too much for the farmers' cooperative to tackle alone, they went into partnership with Energiequelle. You remember the clean energy company set up by Michael, who originally got the turbines turning. The idea was to convert the methane generated at the biogas plant into electricity that goes to the national grid and into heat that stays in the village.
1: We have our own district heating grid here in Veldheim. It's 3 kilometres in total of pipes. It means that they get their heating much, much cheaper than anyone else. They pay 7.5 cents per kilowatt hour.
2: Which is about a third of the cost of heating oil. But because the plant can't provide enough heat all year round, there's also a wood chip burner fed from a managed forest.
1: The farmers sell the trees for building construction or whatever, but they only sell the tree trunks and the branches that perhaps people in the olden days would have gathered and brought home and burnt on their fires. They're now chopped into small pieces and used here in the wood chip burner.
2: And if for any reason they're still not getting enough heat, they have a power-to-heat plant which takes electricity straight from the wind farm and converts it into heat. So far, they've always had enough to supply the village, and they now save around 48,000 gallons of heating oil a year. And as if that weren't enough, they also have a solar plant that generates enough electricity in a year to supply about 600 homes, and a brightly painted battery storage system on the path down to the wind farm. Its job is to help regulate the frequency in the grid.
1: If you have a lot of wind, you have a lot of sun, you have too much electricity trying to get into the grid. Sometimes you see wind turbines switched off, and that is one of the reasons that there's the bottleneck situation, as we call it. But if you have a storage system, you can take that electricity out of the grid, store it, and then feed it back at times when maybe there's very little wind, there's no sun, and demand is higher than supply. And that's what it's here for.
2: It's all part of the overall vision of Michael and Energiequelle, the one-time startup that's expanded way beyond its humble beginnings to become a tiny but mighty lighthouse project. There are now more than 8,000 renewable energy communities across Europe, representing a total of 2 million people. And Thomas Ballin says the trend towards more has been clear since the EU acknowledged energy communities as actors in their own right.
10: That enabled citizens, SMEs, local communities, local authorities to participate in energy markets. So that was a big institutional shift, because before that, these actors were not able to participate in energy markets. So the European Union has recognized the importance of community involvement, community engagement for the energy transition. And at the same time, there is a bottom-up movement that has been growing.
2: He believes that strong local leaders are really important to making an energy community a success.
10: You need these people that get things going in the first place. So they are usually green activists. A lot of cooperatives that I studied, for example, in Belgium or in Germany, were quite closely related to the anti-nuclear movement. So usually a handful of green activists that not only want to get rid of fossil fuels and nuclear energy, but that want to create an alternative themselves.
2: Thomas says launching a project in tight-knit communities where there's already a backbone of trust can be beneficial, but it's not a must.
10: The initiatives vary quite a lot in size. Some are very small, so hundreds of members, but there are very large cooperatives that operate at a regional level. For example, EcoPower in Flanders, Northern Belgium, has more than 70,000 members. Som Energia in Catalonia has as well around 70,000 members.
2: What helps here are federations that actively support the setup of individual projects on the ground by facilitating the transfer of information and providing best practice examples for newcomers to the scene. And being a bigger initiative does not remove the need for communication.
10: Community engagement is critical because the cooperative model relies on the active engagement of members. So, for example, EcoPower, which is a big regional cooperative that supplies electricity in Flanders, regularly organizes local meetings in different places across the whole region to get this local engagement going, not to lose the connection with the local roots.
2: Likewise, he says, getting the support of local officials can also prove invaluable. This has been the case for Feldheim, which has been a collaboration between the renewable power company Energiequelle, the residents of the village, the farming cooperative, and the local authorities. So to recap, making something like Feldheim work takes a favorable regulatory framework, investment, strong leadership, clear communication, community involvement and engagement, and good relations with the local authorities. So does that mean that the ones that don't succeed are not ticking any of these boxes?
10: When one of these conditions is missing, or several are missing, it gets more difficult for a project to survive and to flourish. So, for example, if the institutional framework is not right, or even if it's hostile, then it gets much more difficult for community projects to survive. If the material conditions are not present in the local ecosystem, projects will struggle. Or if the cultural condition is not there, it's the same. And the presence of federating support is super important. So cooperatives that want to do it alone will usually struggle more, simply because of the asymmetry of power between local community-led projects and commercial developers who have the resources, the capital, the access to networks that local community projects don't have.
2: All the work involved in autonomously generating power is far harder than simply turning on a switch to draw from the national grid. But besides the clear financial benefits in going it alone, Thomas Bowen says communities often get involved because they really want to make a difference. They want to put their names to the production of renewable energy to contribute to a reduction in the emissions heating the planet. And he says they are, in more ways than one.
10: These communities, beyond the kilowatt hours, megawatt hours that they produce, which is significant, they play a very important role to take citizens on board, because the transition to low carbon energy sources will not succeed if it is not fair, if it is not just, if it doesn't redistribute the benefits to citizens, and if it doesn't give a voice to local residents, there will be a lot of local opposition. There will be a lot of struggle to get projects going. So these communities play a critical role in advancing the social justice in energy transition.
2: And there is evident and widespread interest in being on that side of history. Besides the different branches of its clean power profile, Feldheim is home to an information center and has won several prizes, including for educating children about energy and sustainability. But the village also draws thousands of adult visitors from all over the world every year, from clean energy enthusiasts to politicians to students. They flock here to see how this unsuspecting place learned to punch way above its weight. At first, it was quite a novelty for the locals to see so many new faces walking around their country roads.
1: The people in the village used to find it very exciting at the beginning. You know, they would sort of say, oh, you know, who's coming today, and so on.
2: But over time, the unfamiliar has become familiar.
1: I think they've just come to accept it now as part of their way of life. You know, it's, you have these big buses arriving, pulling up in front of the door here, and people pouring out and people moving around in high-vis vests, and they just take it, you know, take it as part of Feldheim now. They're very proud of what they've achieved here, what has been achieved.
2: This episode of Living Planet was produced by Tamsin Walker and edited by me, Kathleen Schuster. Sound design by Neil King. Our sound engineer this week was Jürgen Kuhn. You can download this and past episodes of Living Planet on Apple, Spotify, YouTube, or wherever you get podcasts. What did you think of this episode? Let us know in a voice message. 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

0: 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I thought that was a wonderful production. I'm so glad to you did the work on that. And I listen to your podcasts on a regular basis, and I've really enjoyed them all, I would say. But this one in particular has a really, really great message on many fronts. So thank you so much. I really appreciate the work you do.
1: I'm Andreas Becker.
2: I'm Nicholas Martin.
1: Imagine if someone promised to double your money within a year by investing in medical cannabis.
2: This is Cannabis Cowboys.
1: A story about big dreams, juicy money, and never-ending hype.
2: Brought to you by DW.
1: In this investigative podcast series, we take you to where the cannabis cowboys worked and schemed.
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4: 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Since then, everybody is kind of like running around like headless chickens.
2: We share our doubts.
5: The equivalent would be roughly 280 billion US dollars going in and going out again.
3: Wow. Maybe this is the Juicy Fields account?
5: Yeah.
3: Maybe it's not. But we have to find out more about this address.
1: And we take you into a world that we didn't expect to enter when we started this investigation.
6: It bears all the trademarks for Russian mafia, and they know exactly how this is done.
7: It's a fantasy. People want that the Russian is the very bad. Top fantasy.
8: Kommt einem auch irgendwie so irreal.
9: It just feels surreal, like you're in a gangster movie.
8: Drin.
2: So what exactly happened? Who's behind all this? How is it possible that the scam might just go on? 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
1: Hey there, Harrison Peterson here from NIRS News, coming to you from the lands of the Yuggera and Turrbal peoples. An independent senator is heartbroken after hearing that no charges will be laid over the death of Kumanjayi White. Senator Lydia Thorpe says her thoughts are with the Walpree man's family.
2: I'm shattered, I'm devastated, and my heart and soul goes to Ned Hargraves and Kumanjayi White's family.
1: The 24-year-old died after being restrained by two police officers inside an Alice Springs supermarket in May last year. Northern Territory Police Commissioner Martin Dole admits the findings will be distressing for Kumanjayi's family, but says a lack of evidence is why no charges have been laid. A statement from Kumanjayi White's family has asked when will they get justice. Services that help Stolen Generations survivors reconnect with families and communities has been secured a top-up in funding. The federal government has announced $1.6 million for 8 link-up services across the country. The chair of the Healing Foundation, Steve Larkin, has welcomed the announcement, but says it needs to be backed up by long-term funding.
3: To ensure that Stolen Generations organisations have sustained funding to be able to, to plan medium to long term, to have the opportunity to continue to grow their work, supporting healing and justice for survivors. It's not going to have the impact that we need if it's going to be random and ad hoc and not continuing.
1: A group of women with links to the terrorist organisation ISIS have spent their first night in Australia after years at a refugee camp in northern Syria. The women have been searched and their devices downloaded by police after touching down in Sydney and Melbourne yesterday. The first group of the two women and their children touched down in Melbourne at 4:30, having flown to Australia via Doha. Another group of four women and their children arrived at Sydney Airport, where they were taken out a back entrance to avoid the waiting media. The importance of protecting Indigenous languages is being highlighted at a symposium in the Torres Strait. Details and other stories after this.
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1: We want our languages to be heard in laughter, in song, in storytelling and in everyday conversations. That's been the message from Signet Repu, the chair of the Torres Strait Traditional Languages Association, during his keynote address at the 2026 Zenith Kes Languages Symposium. The two main languages and 5 dialects of the region are critically endangered. Mr. Repu spoke about the task ahead.
6: We will need all of us, elders, youth, teachers, linguists, community leaders, and families. We will need collaboration across islands, across clans, across tribes, and across generations.
1: Tensions between the US and Tehran are rising, with both sides exchanging military strikes as peace talks continue. Iran's Islamic Revolutionary Guard Corps says it has downed a US Reaper drone. It says the strikes took place after the drone entered its airspace. It comes after the US's attack on an Iranian missile launch site and on mine-laying ships yesterday. A US military spokesperson says the attacks were in self-defense. And now moving to today's weather. Showers in Mugajan, Brisbane with a top of 24. 22 with showers on Gadigal Country, Sydney, and 18 and partly cloudy on Ngunnawal and Ngambri Country, Canberra. 17 in showers in Nam, Melbourne, and rain in Nipaluna, Hobart with a max of 17. 19 in a shower or two in Tandanya, Adelaide. Afternoon showers with a max of 22 degrees in Boorloo, Perth, and sunny in Garramilla, Darwin, with a top of 31. And that's been the latest from NIRS News.
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And it's a good morning at that. Good morning, everybody. Big T here on the Brekkie Show. 7:05 is hump day. We're in the middle of the week. We are finally here. Whew, and I'm feeling it today. It has been a great start to my morning. Feel the love in that. Looks like we're looking for a... Oh, look, it's going to be a great day outside. I can't even get my words out of my mouth today. Do my warm-ups every morning for about 10 minutes, and this morning I am feeling very flat. But it is a beautiful day out there. The roads are going to be starting to get busy. Talk of the town is that road over there, the old Broome Road there being closed. It is a bit of a nuisance in the morning. I'm sure there's other choice words that use for that. But just be mindful. Just take it easy, ladies and gentlemen out there. Deep breaths. Not much else we can do about it at the moment. On the news, they were talking about yesterday on the radio, actually. They were talking about maybe as we lead up to July, maybe some lanes are getting open, one lane or something like that on that old Broome Road. So that's something to look forward to in the due future. But obviously at the moment, we just have to take a deep breath, kick back and relax. But let's put some tunes on to make this drive a little bit easier. Hopefully everybody's got a hot cup of coffee, whatever they've got to go. Especially those ones out there getting those energy drinks into them, pumping up the morning. Now, here we go. 7:07 on a Wednesday.

Good morning and welcome back. Radio Galari, Big T on the Morning Brekkie Show. Hopefully everybody's waking up A-OK out there. Lovely and fresh day. We had our minimum of 14 today. It's a beautiful start to the day is what I like to call it. We'll be looking at a top of 29 today, I'm pretty sure. Yes, it is. 14, 29. Next 3 days, 14, 29. It's going to be absolutely beautiful. 100% chance of no rain again. Funny that. It's funny how it works here. All right, sunny winds are southeasterly, 15 to 20 knots. Tending easterly, 15 to 20 knots in early morning and then becoming light in the middle of the day. No fire rating. Sunset, 5:23. Just be mindful as well. We had that bit of smoke around yesterday, quite a lovely haze there in the, about 2 o'clock, 3 o'clock yesterday afternoon. I'm not too sure if we're going to have a haze around today, but if we do have it around, obviously for those people out there with allergies and all those kind of lovely things that come out when the smoke is all around you, make sure you keep all those kind of things with you. Makes your day a little bit easier for you. Just to cruise by for the asthmatics and stuff like that, or people that need Finergan or antihistamines so the smoke doesn't hinder their days, block up their noses and so forth like that with the smoke around. Oh, I've been talking about that over the last couple of weeks. They have been doing burn-offs out of town, so there is going to be a bit of smoke around. Obviously, with the changing winds we've got going on, it does... just make it a little bit there. So anyway, it's going to be a bit of a haze in the afternoon. If you are travelling around a broom, just be mindful on the roads and so forth. If you are going into those smoke areas, we all know how to do it. Just slow down. Just keep your eyes checked. Don't do anything stupid. And that's pretty much how it rolls. But anyway, 7:15. Roads is going to start to warm up. Talking about that ugly road down there, we know how it works. I came into town yesterday at 2 o'clock in the afternoon and, Frederick Street, whoa. I don't feel sorry for you. Well, I do feel sorry for you, but I don't. But I found out that, look, this is what I did. Like, I seen all that traffic going down Frederick Street, Cable Beach West. So I'm like, you know what? I went around town. I went around town, past Town Beach, down onto Clementon Street, down the end of Port Drive, and came back. I had no issues at all. Not one bit at all. No worries about traffic. But just change the way that you drive around town, and it'll make it a little bit easier for you. But anyway, have a bit of a yarn. I got a bit of good feedback yesterday. It's really good positive when I get good positive feedback. But I got this positive feedback from my lovely stepdaughter, Zari. Thank you very much, Zari, for her feedback. She was telling me how good I was on the radio. She was telling me that I sound really, really good. Now, mind you, she is 4 and she's easily influenced. She says yes to everything. So I asked questions that Keely had a yes attached to it, and I got yeses across the board. So I'm really impressed with myself. And thanks, Zari. I appreciate that bit of feedback. I get some good feedback. I don't mind negative feedback, because if I'm not getting any kind of feedback at all, you're not learning. If you negative feedback or positive feedback, they are what they are, and you grow from that. Hence why today I talk about, not hence why, I don't even know why I lead with that, but anyway, I talk about mental health today. I also start with the fact that I'm definitely no professional. I'm not a qualified mental person in any, well, mental, definitely know that. Definitely not qualified. I don't have a doc. I'm not a doctor or anything, but I do have life skills. I do have, 46 years of living on this planet. We've all seen something. If you haven't gone through your life and not seen anything, you know, I guess you'd be living in a box and you're not seeing anything. So you got to get out and see some stuff, get those experiences out there, and you can feel what you can feel is one way to put it. Today is my day of feeling. I woke up. I didn't have a very good start to my morning. My mental health and all that kind of stuff, but to start my day was very bad. And honestly, most days I'd stay inside and I would shut the door and I'd forget about it. But working on the radio, I am beholden. I want to be here every day, regardless of how I feel. Even when I have my down days or my sad days, I want to be able to talk on the radio and experience it. I'm a human being. We are all human beings on this planet. We all bleed the same colour blood. Doesn't matter what colour you are, unless you're from another planet. Hey, and you might be special. But we're all human beings and we all have our ups and then we all have our downs. Sometimes they're deeper than others.
or lower than others. Sometimes they're higher than others. It depends where you are and what you're doing. So that's what I want to talk about. So hence why I come on today. And just like any other day, I'm just going to carry on, but I'm going to be honest. Always been a very honest person. And honestly, coming on the radio gives me more of an opportunity to be more honest. You can't hide. I cannot hide from this microphone in front of me and to the people that are out there that are listening as well. I can't hide from you guys. So it's all out here on the clean slate. Put it out there on the radio, as put it out in front of me, and we can all work through things, because sometimes the things that we're thinking in our head, when you hear them come out of a person's word mouth, a stranger or a professional or just someone around you that may say something that you're thinking about, you're just like, hey, how did he know that? How did he know I was thinking about that? There's all those little things that go on it, because we all go through it. It just depends on where we're at and what we're at. And if we've got people around that we can talk to. But we're going to move forward from that. We'll talk about that a little bit later on. We've got other things. I want to talk about local legend, which I spoke about yesterday. I said this name yesterday. Talk about this legend. I'm going to talk about a little bit later on about it, because he is a local legend, because now I know his information. I want to talk about him a bit more. And, so there we go. So 20 past 7. Looking at a top of 29 today. It's a beautiful start to this day. Hopefully the roads aren't too cruisy, too bad out there. You're cruising along enjoying this morning. Let's chuck some tunes on and we'll continue through our morning, 7:22 on Hump Day, Wednesday the 27th.

Good morning and welcome back. 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The roads are starting to get busy now. Everyone should be out and about, getting their way to wherever they may be going, off to work, off to school. Good opportunity to slow down, make sure you curb, pay attention to everything around you. Obviously, we've got those lovely scooters that like to nick around town. And as I noticed yesterday, helmets, ladies and gentlemen, boys and girls, big kids and little kids, put them on. I hate watching them with their helmets on their handlebars as they scoot around town on those scooters. Look, I remember the days when we didn't have to wear helmets. Mind you, we didn't have electric scooters either, so we didn't have to worry about that. We had push bikes. But I remember when the laws changed over to start wearing helmets. And yeah, we did fight it. We did do the same thing, put our helmets on our push bikes or on the handlebars and so forth when you ride around town, but not too bad on your push bikes. Obviously, accidents do still happen, so we do need to be mindful. But the rules have changed. They're a lot more stricter than they are these days. Mind you, Broome is definitely not as strict as a lot of other towns that you do see around. The scooters that you do see moving around the town here, especially the double dinkers that you get around there, both of them with no helmet. I remember when I was working for Roadline, I was coming out of one of the side streets here, and I was in my truck. I used to drive the service truck, so it's quite a large truck. It's full of 5,000 litres worth of diesel, so it definitely held a bit of weight. And I was coming along a sanctuary road there out onto the roundabout, and pretty much this time of the year, actually. And two people on a scooter, the gentleman on the front, he didn't have a scooter, his girlfriend did. But as they come out in front of me on the road, she jumped off. Lucky for her, she stopped. But the gentleman, he pulled out in front of me. Now, I'm very lucky, like I just literally just cruise around town at 40 k's an hour. There's no point doing speed limits when you've got a big truck like that and coming up to an intersection. So when I stopped the truck, he was probably about, maybe 60 centimetres off the front bonnet of that truck. And he looked at me in disgust and yelled at me for, maybe for stopping. But he yelled at me in some curse words, and I chose to not say anything, but I just smiled and just let him carry on. But just thought to myself, wow, buddy, wow, I'd really hate to hit someone in a truck, you know what I mean, let alone hit anything in anywhere. So if you are riding your scooter around, your push bike or anything, put your bloody helmet on. It's not there for a design spec. It's not there for aerodynamics. It doesn't work very well when you put it on your handlebars, especially if you do hit a curb. With the amount of accidents as we have been happening with those scooters, they're just a massive amount. There's more accidents about on electric scooters these days than there is about anything else. So protect yourself out there. Put your helmet on and ride a bit safer. Slow down on when you're crossing those intersections. Don't get complacent. That's one of my most favourite words, complacency. We all get to it to some stage. Some of us don't even realise what that word is. That word is us just doing things without even thinking, and because we're just so used to doing it. And then, unfortunately, accidents do happen. So, yeah, those scooters, be mindful out there on the roads, especially with the road closures at the moment. Alrighty, looking in at the tides at the moment. It's about 7.4 metres at the moment, just about to head on its way down. It's going to get down to around about 3.6 metres today. That's going to be at 2:40 this afternoon. And then it will be, it's slowly going to be gradually moving its way up. But this is the time, I'm starting to say, like I talk about the tides every day, pay attention to them if you are going to the beaches. Look up the Bureau of Meteorology or look up Willy Weather. Willy Weather is a good one for here in Broome. Gives you your Broome tides and all your everything else that you need on there. So if you are travelling around Broome, be mindful if you're heading out onto those beaches to be careful. If you do go north of the rocks, people have been venturing up there. I've been seeing coming out of Coconut Wells there and getting bogged there at the creek crossing. That creek floods quite regularly. Obviously, we've been having some big tides lately, so that is going to change the dynamics of that creek immensely, back to the fact it's had a lot of water go through it. Just be mindful. That end of the beach is like talcum powder. If you've never been north of the rocks and you're not too sure, do your research before going up there. Don't just drop down onto the beach and hope for the best, because you will be having to pay to get pulled out. Got Nathan's towing on there. He's quite regular around the town for pulling people out of north of the rocks there.
I remember years ago I used to live in Perth and I used to go to Launceston a lot. I'm sure a lot of people have travelled up to Launceston or Cervantes as well. But Launceston I used to go to quite regularly, do the old trek up to the shacks there and do the trip through there. It used to be a lot of people getting bogged there. There was a gentleman there back in the 70s and 80s. He put a sign, I think it was probably about every 20 Ks, all the way up the beach for 100 Ks or so. So if you got bogged, you could find that little marker, give him a ring, tell him where you are, quite easily get you out, but you'd have to pay for it. Definitely got to pay for it. But that's the fun about going out onto the beaches and exploring around Broome. So while I was talking about exploring, I was talking about our road conditions. They're all open at the moment. Very, very good weather to be getting out and about. Just be mindful, obviously, that rain from a couple of weeks ago. It does stick around the water because it's got nowhere to go. The ground here is like concrete. So hence why the water does stick around a fair whack. If you do travelling around, you do come across puddles. They're going to be full of salt water too, by the way. And they're probably going to be very, very hot. But yeah, that's it. It's travel around. Plenty of places to go around. It's perfect time of the year to get out and about. If you're going to get a head up to the Cape and stuff like that, up to Minari, great time to go camping. Obviously, be mindful of those crocodiles, croc watchers that we've had out. We've got to be looking out for those. No camping on the beaches. If you are camping on the beach, stay high. Camp in your car or even in a rooftop tent. Even take a trailer down there. Sleep in the back of the trailer. At least get yourself up off the ground if you are on the beach and make it a little bit more comfortable for you. Anyway, 7:39. Let's chuck some tunes on and cruise into this Wednesday hump day. Hope everybody's enjoying it. 7:40. We're going to cruise into our day shortly. Here we go.

Good morning and welcome back, Radio Galari 99.7 FM. How are we feeling out there today, ladies and gentlemen? It's a beautiful day out there. I woke up feeling, whoa. You have your whole day planned. Like, I plan my days a day ahead of myself, I should say. I go home every afternoon. I set my show for the next day. So in my mind, I have how I feel, what I'm going to be feeling like, what my mood's going to be like, all those kind of things that I set in place the day before. Yeah, it didn't work very well because I woke up this morning absolutely like crap. I woke up very cold this morning and annoyed and angry and all the other things that were going on inside my head. And unfortunately, the way I am, I do take it out in the household. So I'm very loud in the morning and I get very angry very easily. So it's not good. Unfortunately, I'm a yeller. I don't do anything else. I just yell and wake up people and then everyone gets upset with me and I spend the rest of the day apologising to everybody that I yelled at. So, like I said, talking about mental health, I'm very human. I put myself out on the radio to make myself as human as I possibly can, because we are, and I am. I'm very much in touch with who I am and how I feel, and just talking about mental health and things like that, about how we go on. And like I said, I'm not a professional, but I've got it going on, so I know how I feel. I'm pretty sure there's some people out there probably feel the same way. Then they wake up, they go to bed thinking, oh, yeah, the next day, this is what I'm going to do, and this is how I'm going to do it, and this is how I'm going to feel about it. And when you wake up in the morning, blah, you don't have that feeling. You totally don't have that feeling. You've lost it. You've lost all your mojo and your will to do things and all those kind of things. So it sucks ass. It's the worst feeling in the world when you feel like that, and it sometimes nobody around you can help you get past that. And a lot of people, and a lot of time, I can tell you right now, in my past, I would have just stayed home. I would have just stayed in a box and dwelled on it, and then just had a depressing day thinking about all the negative all day. But now I change my ways. Changing ways, it's a good way to say it, is changing ways. Do something different. Throw myself out there. The best thing about it is it takes me 20 minutes to drive to work. It's not a 2-minute drive around the corner like everybody that may live in town and so forth. But I live out of town. That's my choice, and I absolutely love living in 12 Mile. It's the best drive in the afternoon, best drive in the going home, I should say, in the afternoons. But so moving forward is I push myself out the door. I have that closed door syndrome. I push myself out the door and make myself come to work. And honestly, by the time I get here, I feel great. I love doing this job, so it makes it easier, especially if you love doing something, a job or a pleasure or something that you do that you enjoy, and you get to do it quite regularly, and it does help with your mental health and the things, continue to do that. Those are the things that make us feel good about ourselves and make us a little bit easier to step forward in life. So that's what I've been talking about today. It's 10 to 8. I'm just going to go a little bit further with that. Basically what it comes down to is men out there, we need to start talking more. We need to start being a bit more in touch with our feelings. I guess that we've grown up in a, you know, have a teaspoon of concrete and harden up, or all those lovely gestures that our peers would have given us over the years on how we're meant to feel and what we're meant to do and da-da-da-da-da-da. And as we all know, it doesn't work. Doesn't work. I come from an era when the availability of, professionals are a plethora these days. There's hundreds and hundreds of them, not just like the Anglicares and the people you can call up. While I look through my pages, what I'm looking for and stuff, the people that you can call, there's not just that. There's more people in touch with asking you how you're feeling. And a big part, as I feel, is what I want to talk about today, mental health, is at work. When we're at work, it doesn't change. And I guess that some workplaces aren't as good as others. They're not as friendly and they're not as supportive as others. I've definitely worked for those kind of companies in the past where it does make it hard to be that positive person, but you can be and you're allowed to be. You're allowed to be that positive person. Every place that I've worked at, and this I find that this very funny, every place I work at, I've had people like, how do I buy your enthusiasm? How is it that you're so chirpy in the morning? Why are you so chatty? All these lovely things that people ask me, that is who I am. Like, I get it, and everybody's different.

But you're allowed to be happy and enjoy life and enjoy the workplace that you work at. You don't have to stand in the background. You don't have to be that person that hides behind everybody and they all have that laughter and they all have that joke and so forth. You're allowed to make comments. You're allowed to add to that and you're allowed to be a part of it. We are at work a lot longer than we are at home. You heard that saying before. It's been a saying for a million, well, for pretty much everyone's been alive. It's one of those sayings, we are at work longer than we are at home or in our social lives. So you've got to make the best of it. And if you're feeling that you're not getting the support you need, there are places within the workplace that can help you with that. Sometimes it might be just a phone call, or sometimes it might just be a HR department or even safety officers and so forth like that. They can help you out with things like that. But that's the little things. They're not little things. They're big things. They're part of who we are and what we can do to make ourselves feel better. But talking about men, but anyway, I'm going to get back to that a little bit more. Let's chuck some tunes on. It's a 10 to 8. What am I going to chuck on today? Choices are choices are choices. Yeah, let's put a chuck. Let's chuck Slim Dusty on. Here's a little bit of Slim Poya. Cruise on to our day. It's a 10 to 8. Talking about mental health, and then we're going to talk about our local legend soon. Plus everything else that's going on around the traps around Broome today. Hope everybody's enjoying their morning. It's a 10 to 8. We're cruising into it. Take a deep breath. You're going to get to work. The traffic's not so bad. It's going to be A-OK. Let's chuck Duncan on, eh?

0: Welcome back, 99.7 FM Radio Kalari. Big T on the radio. I didn't want to start another song. 30 seconds and the news is just about to start. I hate when a song starts and then the news kicks in halfway. You're like just starting to get into that song and then the news starts. So, yeah, so I thought I'd just waste a little bit of time and talk. I hope the roads aren't too bad out there as we count down to the news coming in. You don't have to listen to that song and get right into it. But I hope everybody's having a good morning. Here we go. 8 o'clock news is coming up now.
1: Hey there, Harrison Peterson here from NIRS News, coming to you from the lands of the Yuggera and Turrbal peoples. He's walked over 900 kilometres to hand deliver a message calling for a national truth-telling inquiry to the Prime Minister. Proud Carib Mara and Gunditj Mara man Travis Lovett will wrap up his walk for truth in Canberra today. The former Yuruk Justice Commissioner started the walk from Melbourne last month. The kangaroo skin letter says a country that turns away from the truth of its own beginnings cannot be at peace with itself. No arrests have been made after two groups of Australian women and children with links to ISIS have arrived back. The groups have spent their first night home after touching down in Melbourne and Sydney yesterday. They spent years in a Syrian refugee camp after originally leaving Australia to support members of the terrorist organisation. Claire O'Neill is a federal minister. She's told the ABC the Albanese government did not want them to return.
2: Look, the Prime Minister's been really clear about this. We did not want these people to return to Australia. They made a decision to join a death cult, which had as its primary aim the destruction of our way of life in this country, and they do need to be accountable for that.
1: Tensions between the US and Tehran are rising, with both sides exchanging military strikes as peace talks continue.